Fallout warnings. When fallout is expected, you will hear three bangs in short succession, like this. In some areas, the warning may be given by means of three gongs, like this.

0: Hello, and welcome to Yes, Mistress.
1: You will be listening to part one of a Beauty and Mayhem production. This production is recorded live at the studio of gtforadio.ca. This production is for adult ears only.
0: I am here with Miss Deidre.
2: Hello.
0: And her boy, Casey.
3: Hello.
0: And my boy, Boy B.
4: Hello.
0: And myself, Miss Aiden. Welcome to tonight's show. I thought I'd start out by letting the community know of a passing of a community member that is very dear to us. Last week, he passed suddenly. He was a founding member of Reflections Rope Dojo, and he's known for his suspension work. You will find all kinds of resources online if you type in the name Doug Smode. He taught many of us rope. He was a member and fixture in the kink community as well as the swinging community and the suspension community. But I just wanted to dedicate this show to a little bit of his memory. And now that the sad part is out, we will continue on. Tonight's show, I thought we'd discuss something that came up. I was scrolling Facebook, and in this Facebook feed, somebody mentioned that they had a fetish for video gaming girls.
4: Because, yeah, who wouldn't want a fetish for that?
0: But I was like, how do you have a fetish for a girl on screen? So it sort of made me think, okay, they're pretty to look at. I get it. Totally get it. What is a fetish? So open up the dictionary, and the fetish comes out as, what is a fetish? A form of sexual desire in which gratification is linked to an object or activity. Okay, that sort of makes sense. How do you make a video game girl a fetish? Any ideas there?
2: So, does it mean that they receive gratification by looking at girls playing video games, and there is no other way that they will receive gratification?
0: That'd be the same as watching porn. So how is the video game girl the fetish? Yeah, it's an interesting topic.
2: So I would, if I had the ability to ask those people, did you ever receive gratification before you watched girls playing video games? And would then make watching them be a fetish? Is it the first time and only way for people who watch girls play video games to receive gratification? And if not, then I doubt that I would consider it a fetish.
4: So does that make it more of a kink? And if it's not a fetish and more of a thing to fall into the kink category?
2: Yeah, and is it a kink or is it just like pretty girls like we were discussing wearing maybe some sexy clothes? Would it be kink or would it be like in general a lot of us would be like, ooh, pretty, oh, exciting.
0: Exactly, exactly. So just for a definition of kink, the dictionary says a bizarre or unconventional sexual preference or behavior.
2: Mm-hmm.
0: So
4: is there a sexual preference about watching an e-girl there? Is that...
0: I think... See, I can't classify it as a fetish, because a fetish means, mm-hmm. you know, it's tangible. There's something physical about it.
2: Yeah, and what's so bizarre about attractive young girls? It's not bizarre. It's a generally spread attraction.
0: I'd link it to watching porn. I mean, you could definitely get gratification from both watching a girl game or a good-looking guy, we'll put it that way too, and watching porn.
4: It's just a new, bizarre fetish that's hard to like put together for a lot of people because it's such a new thing. The whole comp community, the e-gamer community is like kind of an unheard of thing right now, or at least it's coming into popularity just now, and like companies and people around the world are kind of realizing there's a massive market here, and that it creates a bit of a position for guys to, like, early on get access to looking at, you know, video games, and then it gets into sex, because, you know, sex sells, and at some point you just have to...
0: Yes, I guess the whole e-commerce part of it makes sense, but the comment still stands. It's a fetish. I don't think it's still a fetish. It's not a tangible in your hand. And the reason why it even stuck in my head, in the late 90s, early 2000s, there was a show on TV called Weird Sex.
3: Mm-hmm.
0: And it was about people that liked really weird things. I remember this one episode, a guy had a love affair with his pool floaties. Can you imagine? He had a room full of these pool floaties, and that was the only way he could achieve orgasm. It was pool floaties.
3: Mm-hmm.
0: I was like, okay, this is very tangible. There was another episode where it was balloon sex. He had to have sex with inflated balloons. It sounds strange because it's not our fetish.
3: Mm-hmm.
0: But again, it's a very tangible aspect. And then the third one that stuck in my head, and I laughed hysterically because I'm like, how is this possible? But a gentleman fell in love with his car.
3: Mm.
0: And would have sex through the tailpipe of his car.
4: Oh, wow.
0: By the way, listeners, I do not recommend, don't try it.
4: Disclaimer.
0: However, it was something that stuck in my head, and that to me speaks of a fetish.
2: Yeah.
0: A few years ago, there was a wonderful dinner put on by Barbie shop here in Calgary, and it was a rubber fetish dinner. Mm-hmm. And to go to this dinner at a public restaurant, you had to be dressed in fetish attire or rubber attire. And I'm like, oh, that's a tangible fetish. So how is a video game girl a fetish?
2: Well, that's the thing. I feel like these terms, right, get kind of thrown around a lot. And for some people, definitions don't mean anything. And sometimes I like that, you know, just free flow, whatever, doesn't mean anything. But a lot of times, if you want to convey something for others to understand, I like definitions for that purpose or for clearer communication. So, yeah, this is watching girls playing video games. Like I said, they would be asking quite a few questions of those people who say they have a fetish.
4: Like, is it the actual act of, like, playing video games that makes it attractive for them? Like,
2: or the outfits.
4: Could they just be on screen just like watching a movie? Do they have to actually be playing video games? Or?
0: There wasn't a lot of definition in the quote. And that's where I was lost, and that's where I thought, okay, this warrants some discussion, because obviously it's a new forum. You spoke about this, baby, and thank you. It is brand new to the world that we're seeing, girls playing video games and then, of course, live streaming it. I've seen many guys, when they're video gaming, they live screen what's on their screen, not themselves. Can you imagine how that would translate?
5: Having pretty girls on screen is nothing new. They're just maybe doing something a little bit different now. So it's really, like, that whole thing about a fetish being sort of an important, necessary part of someone's sexual gratification. That seems like a really important thing. So this, to me, wouldn't fit anywhere near that. And even whether it's a kink or not, I don't even know whether you'd call it that. It's watching a pretty girl do anything is
2: attractive,
5: kind of exciting for everyone. So for kink to be a kink, it has to be a little bit unusual. And that doesn't sound that unusual to me in a way.
2: Yeah, to me either. It's not that unusual. Like, lots of people, not only men, get attracted watching good-looking people or nice outfits. Or maybe even if girls are excited while they're playing. You know that the liveness that we see in people gets us very happy. just in...
0: Yeah, so it could be turned into a fetish then if it was happening in the same room. I could see that happening.
4: So in the same realm, actually, is the e-girls and what they're doing. They're like on Twitch and other, you know, they keep kind of a control over it because they don't, obviously, it's not meant to be adult. That Twitch isn't meant to be an adult thing. But those same kinds of e-girls, you know, they'll fill up a bathtub and slosh water around in it in front of a camera and entertain people that way. And they've even actually gone so far as to sell the water and make money from it. It sounds so that might be more of an actual fetish because, you know, they're getting something out of it and it's a tangible thing. And, you know, that probably is a little bit more something to control and govern because it actually is a little bit more on the sexual side of you know, entertainment as opposed to, say, a gal who's wearing a low-cut shirt playing a video game trying to impress some boys.
0: Yeah.
4: You know what I mean?
0: See, that makes more sense.
4: Yeah.
0: But there was no context in this. So I do love my Facebook groups for spurring these discussions, but that makes more sense. Do they actually really...
4: Oh, it's yeah. I mean, there was a few girls that made it really popular, and they were doing bath water. And you know, I believe it or not, you know, there's even people, girls out there that I know that they'll sell urine and their urine and things like that. It's pretty wild, and I think those are those are the kinds of fetishes that would make us all go cross-eyed.
0: Thank you. Yeah. So. So I guess that sort of explains that, and that, you know, it just struck me as very odd, especially with people trying to label everything that they do within the kink community. There is labels for everything. So I'm like, is this just another label to fit in?
3: Mm-hmm.
0: And maybe that's what they are, right? Society uses labels so that we can feel safe. We have a group. We have a support system because we're this. And that makes sense in context. But then when you start breaking it down and you've got the kink world, okay, I'm kinky, I'm dominant, but I'm a switch, but I have a little in me. And, you know, I don't even have a title for one of the things I like because nobody's given it a name yet.
4: Creates like massive communication complexities, eh? And people just like misunderstand each other left and right. And,
0: yeah.
4: Yeah.
0: Yeah. It's literally just titles upon titles.
3: Mm-hmm.
0: And I'm like, does this fall into that issue of titling everything to feel good?
2: Right. Yeah.
0: So just lots of things to think about. And we are being called to break. So we will be right back after this short message.
1: You have been listening to part one of this Beauty and Mayhem production. Be sure to listen to part two.
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0: Are you looking for an online community that has true modern adult alternative lifestyle members, each living the lifestyle in their own way? 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This production is recorded live at the studio of GTFOradio.ca. This production is for adult ears.
1: And welcome back. We were talking just before about kink versus fetish and how some things are or may not be a fetish and may be a kink. And the topic can go on and on forever because I think it's how it's perceived by just about anybody. Although I happen to like Boy B's input there.
2: I really enjoyed that too.
3: The one I just told?
1: Oh, yes.
3: Client?
1: Yes.
3: her activities and how she...
1: Body fluids.
3: Yeah.
1: Body fluids.
3: She sells her socks and her panties, among other... very intimate things.
1: Yes.
3: And people love it.
2: And we agreed that that's probably a fetish for people.
3: Oh, it's 100%. Yeah.
1: Oh, yeah. And shoes. Shoes. Mm. Sneakers.
2: Is shoes, like, most widely, like, wanted or people widely excited? Is that because it was, like, shoe fetish?
1: I honestly think the socks and the panties are bigger than the shoes.
2: Okay.
3: So is it like the shoe itself that makes it the fetish, or is it the whole look? Like seeing a dom with a beautiful boot on is the look, or is it just more about the...
2: Like
3: this. Or is it just, you know, the boot? Like what's it... Because I don't... Yeah.
1: So a boot foot fetish, shoe fetish... It's sort of twofold. So it's the look of the shoe, the way a woman will walk in the shoe is typically what the man is looking at. Also, the aesthetic of how it makes her leg look, I've heard that, makes her, you know, bum stick out a little more and her boobs stick out because she's got to lean into that high heel.
2: Mm-hmm.
1: So
2: when it's a sneaker fetish, there is no...
1: I think the sneaker fetish falls into the smell.
2: Smell? I wonder if it's also smell? Like fitness maybe associated?
1: Maybe.
3: Brand new sneaker smell. It's great.
1: I don't think it's brand new, but hey.
3: I want to make it clear.
1: But that's typically what you find. It's the aesthetic of the shoe or the smell of the shoe. Mm-hmm. There's kind of that rainbow spectrum.
2: So would it be shoe fetish, meaning the look of the shoe, and it's regardless of the foot that's in it, and then fetish for smell of that foot? And would it be a particular foot or any foot?
1: I once had a boy that had a fetish for my arch in my foot. The arch.
3: That specific, eh?
1: That very specific, that turned him on. That was a fetish. That arch. I'm like, what makes a good arch? He said, you were a dancer. You have that high arch. I'm like, oh, okay. Because how often do you sit there and look at the bottom of your own feet?
2: Mm-hmm.
1: You don't think about it. But apparently, that's a thing.
3: Baby, you got some nice arches. You always look bad.
1: I'm never going to look at a Pringle the same way without thinking of that.
3: Sorry.
4: I sometimes wonder if a fetish is really like a very, very specific one, if the person who has it is happy they have it, or if it feels like a little bit of a restriction, if that's like one of the few ways that gets them excited, if they would like to be rid of it if they could, or if it actually feels like it adds to their life or restricts it in some ways, because there are all sorts of kinks and various things that are exciting, but if something's very necessary and very narrow, then maybe that leaves you constantly feeling like you're not having it fulfilled unless you're like able to fulfill that very specific thing, but that's probably not easy.
2: That's true.
3: I feel like I can relate to that.
2: Tell us more.
1: Mr. Stiadra asked.
3: I definitely like certain things, and if they're not part of the play and not part of the deal, I have a harder time. And there's part of me that's just kind of like, well, why do I got to be so hard about that? Why does my brain or my tastes have to be so specific about having those things, you know? And it kind of can feel like, darn, you know, just take a spontaneous moment is a lot more difficult because, like, I feel like, you know, I need these other things in order to, like, really get there.
2: So it does feel a bit, like, constrictive.
3: Yeah, then. Absolutely. And, like, how I earned those is kind of a whole other discussion, you know? Like, obviously, as a young man and growing up with, you know, access to the internet, a.k.a. all the porn and all the fetishes and all the kinks you could possibly ask for, and then, you know, coming to terms with it in reality as opposed to what you see in that, it develops fetishes. It develops a taste, you know, those things. And then when those tastes don't hit in reality, you start to feel like, well, geez, maybe I, you know, am I not normal? Like, do I need, like, you know, I actually even remember an article not terribly long ago, Billie Eilish actually came out and said that she was into the fetish and into kink lifestyle. But she said she was really into it at a very young age, too. And she totally backed off all of it because she felt that it construed her purview of what a proper relationship is supposed to look like and supposed to be. Because, you know, she learned about it on all of her fetishes and all of her kinks and all the things that drove her sexual desires were built from porn.
2: Mm-hmm.
3: They're built from kind of an unrealistic source. And so she's really wise. She was very wise to, you know, basically see that in herself and that see that it's like damaging her ability to have a normal relationship, narrowing her mindset to a certain way. And that's not a healthy mindset, which would have led her down to maybe a more, rougher sexual life, let's say, which may have not been good for her. Who knows, right? But I think it speaks heavily to what Casey was saying.
2: Mm-hmm. I actually was thinking about psychology of it. Mm-hmm. And it almost maybe what you're talking about is that overstimulation. That in our society, like that one, like always go, go, go, go, go, and then availability of those sources,
3: mm-hmm.
2: and they are not based on the real life. And then it's like this big stimulation that body might and psyche have hard time connecting to reality of this life, this lived experience, because mind is caught up in those experiences that are more stimulating or bigger, or you can't even maybe recreate them in real life. And
3: it can be a letdown. Yeah, it can, you know, it can even, if it's really bad for you, it can make it hard to even get it up.
2: Mm-hmm. Mm-hmm. So maybe sometimes they're like a fetish, but sometimes it might be even coming back, kind of almost like detoxify. Like just in life, detoxify. And you know how sometimes we eat, like, foods that are not good for us, full of sugar, full of salt, and then our taste buds kind of don't even identify anything unless it's over-salted or over-sugared.
3: That's right.
2: Kind of very, I would say,
3: develop a taste for it.
2: Mm-hmm.
3: And when you don't get it, it's disappointing.
2: Yeah, or like your receptors become so desensitized that it's, they don't even catch.
1: So the interesting thing is you can actually detox from that kind of mindset. It takes a lot of work, though. It's funny because I was reading, not only there's a lot of actors and actresses that are coming out now speaking to this, they call it sexual addiction, and fetish is grouped in there and how bad it is. And is that something that spurs our advertising and our media and the things that we see in everyday life? And how is it impacting everybody? I mean, if you look at what I like, even what you like, Mr. Stiadra, we're not of the normal mindset.
2: Correct.
1: So where do we find it?
2: Mm-hmm. Didn't we have a conversation that also about kinky personality and genetics, that a lot of times that You were saying there's some study.
1: Yeah, there's been studies. The first one was in 1974, and the most recent was in 2017, and is on genetic inherited traits of sexual preferences.
2: Mm-hmm.
1: And it's quite interesting. You can actually find some of the information on it at the KinseyInstitute.org. They're a predominant research facility in the U.S.
2: Mm-hmm.
1: and dealing in sex and sexual studies. However, it is absolutely mind-blowing that you can have this genetic predisposition to a sexual activity.
2: It surprised me when we were chatting about it. I was like, oh, I thought it's more about our environment and the brain that creates it, but it probably both.
1: Yeah, well, absolutely. I think it's environment. You have to have that environmental input to be a healthy person or be a toxic person. So why wouldn't you it affect your sexuality that way?
3: Define your sex life too.
1: Yeah. Mm-hmm. Yeah. And your environment is very much what you're exposed to. So your TV, your commercial, and the generation that grew up with computers, I'm sort of the generation that happened both pre-computer and post-computer, right? And there's not many of us that are in that group. The younger generation, and by younger, it's horrible, but I can say, you know, most 30 to just below 40s are that younger generation who had the computer so much younger.
2: Mm-hmm.
1: And how did it impact them? How did a cell phone impact, you know, the young adults of the world?
3: Oh, yeah. I mean, what was, you know, like, what's the first time you saw as a something that was like, you know, you're not supposed to see it? When, but how old were you? Were you?
1: How
3: bad was it? Was it just a Playboy? Was it just a...
1: No. It was actually a book. No pictures. It was a book.
3: So it was a word book.
1: It was a word book, chapter book.
3: So your early experience with this is just a simple word book, where my earliest experience was it full-blown.
1: Visual.
3: Yeah, video, visual, here you go. And then here's an unlimited library, just about anything you want to see.
1: Yeah.
3: As long as you were smart enough to access it as a kid.
1: Yeah.
2: And I suspect you were.
3: Well, not as good as some others. I mean, I was just...
1: I think every kid that... Oh,
3: it wasn't
1: really
3: look at
1: that
3: this. Hard to access, to be
1: yeah.
3: honest, if I'm being honest.
1: Yeah. I mean, I think I was 8 years old when I read that. And it defined who I am sexually. It was just a book on my grandparents' bookshelf.
2: Mm-hmm. Do you remember?
1: But it was a good book. It was a series of short stories. And it was right beside the second book I read, which was The Delta of Venus. I remember that book very well, by Anna Sinin. So that was written in the 1800s. But, I mean, it has everything. Everything you could ever want sexually. But both these books, series of short stories, impacted who I am sexually. They literally opened doors to going... Oh, so this was my earliest experience that this is how

0: environment. And again, how much impact of that is visual? Do you remember the first movie you watched that was impacted your soul taste?
1: American Pie. No, I'm just kidding.
0: I remember that one.
1: I'm totally kidding. I just had to.
0: But do you remember your first movie?
2: Movie, I can't remember which one was first. Mm. But one of the objects that I found was like a little porno card. And I just was walking from school, and that card, I found it, and I kind of kept it, and I kept looking at it, and I was like, I probably should look at it, but it's so exciting to look at it. That was kind of first exposure.
1: Yeah, honestly, and I know this is going to sound lame, but I think it was the Red Shoe Diaries.
0: Ooh, that was a good one.
1: You know, I had a TV in my room when I was a young boy, and I used to sleep with it on at night, and I'd wake up, and I think it was like a Turner movie classic or something like that, the station, and they totally have some of these like kind of raunchy. There was another one I'm trying to remember that was in there too. The love story was the lesbian one or whatever.
0: And on that note, we will be right back after this short break as we talk about objects that triggered our sexuality.
3: You have been listening to part two of this Beauty and Mayhem production. 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

0: Living an ethical, non-monogamous lifestyle does not necessarily mean more sex. It can mean sex between more partners. Influenza, sexually transmitted infections, and pandemic-type infections can be spread easily. Take the precautions, ask the questions, implement protection that may even include abstaining from sexual interaction. Test frequently. Do not be the one to spread the infected love. Be responsible. Get the fuck on life. GTFOradio.ca.
1: 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This production is for adult ears.
2: Talking about all the things that go into kinks and fetishes and what spurs these things in our lives. In our last segment, just before break, we were talking about what was the first movie or object or book that started your passion with our unique sexual lifestyle. And we left off with Boy B here telling us a movie he was watching. The Red Shoe TV show.
3: Yeah.
2: Red Shoe.
3: TV show, an old TV show with David Duchovny, actually.
2: Ooh.
3: Can you believe it?
2: He was in a few of those spicy ones. Him and James Spader.
3: Yeah.
2: Let me tell you.
3: I didn't really know what was going on. I just know I remember. I think that was my first, like, oh, look, I'm getting access to stuff I probably shouldn't be getting access to right now at this age. But this is cool. I'm going to keep rolling with it. So, yeah. David Duchovny taught me a thing or two.
2: He was spicy in his day, trust me.
3: Yeah.
2: And, Casey, what was the first the thing that triggered your...
4: I remember a couple of things. I remember, because this was back when internet was not really a thing or it was very slow, but I remember to get any kind of naked women on your screen, you would have to go through this very long, tedious process of downloading a single image in three parts, and it would sometimes be a 20-minute process, and it would gradually draw on your screen, like one line at a time. But by the time it was successfully there, it was like you feel like you accomplished something. So it was like...
2: Is it a pat on the back for waiting it out?
4: Yeah, exactly. So there's that, and then I also remember there's a very low tech strip poker game that they found on the computer, and it was something where, again, super slow, super grainy, but again, it was exciting at times. So that made an impression.
2: I think we had to go in through IRC for something like that. I remember that.
4: Yeah, some very old school kind of thing. Yeah.
2: And it's almost like typing the code to find these underground rooms.
4: Exactly.
2: To find the porn.
4: Yeah, it was more than one click away.
2: Yeah. And the dial-up was so worth it. You know, that beep-boop-bong thing.
4: Yeah.
3: Just about to
4: maybe you can get a fetish for the beep-boop-bong sound, because you know something good is coming after that.
3: Right. You almost get your image, and then somebody picks the phone up. No!
2: Mom, hang up the phone!
3: Cuts you right out.
2: Yeah, that would be it. But I think... Back to what we were talking about before we derailed that one just a little. I think it all has an impact on our choice of sexual preference. Maybe not as a final outcome, but where our starting point was. And what I find interesting, too, is where we might have been brought up to plays a big part of it.
5: I would say so, yeah. Where family dynamic, culture, right, like in general... what are you surrounded with? And I was thinking also about cultures that have very big restrictions, like maybe that are very much influenced by religions. I see over and over again that when there is such a constriction, people actually break out more. You see them in these communities more, that they speak about being brought up very religious, and then they kind of totally do 180 degree turn. And I feel like it's almost like physics. When you push onto something so hard, eventually it will just snap.
2: And bounce back the other way.
5: Yeah, yeah. That's what I've been observing throughout life.
2: I grew up in predominantly the Catholic religion, and I bounced pretty hard at high school from that. It was very strict, and a very European household where, you know, I was meant to be seen and not heard, and the oldest girl, so I had to look after the boys, and so it was like, I think that really formulates who I am as well, sexually, because I do like looking after my boys. Sorry, boy B.
3: I'm not untaken care of, let's say that. I'm pretty well taken care of.
2: In little ways, but it makes me feel good because I'm looking after my toy.
5: Mm-hmm. You have to take care of things.
3: Take care of your things.
5: Yeah,
2: exactly. So the idea of cultural upbringing as well as your exposure, I think it all fits to that fetish that we were talking about. Is it a fetish? Absolutely. I don't think I could be with a part that I couldn't look after a little bit. And I think it's very part of my nurturing. Even though I'm a mistress and I can have some fun on that level, I think a part of me needs that part of the fetish. It's a fetish for me. It really is. I would feel incomplete if I couldn't do those.
5: Okay, so it's like must have.
2: Yeah. It would be an incomplete feeling. Also, too, I really think that, and I don't speak about my fetishes very often, given that I am the paid-to-play service of a dominatrix, I have to cater to everyone else's ideals. So when I talk about my fetishes, it's very personal and somewhat understated. So I do have a fetish for that care and that need. And I put it into my slave contracts for that reason, because it is very much a fetish for me. However, even more so, I have a fetish for younger men.
5: Confession
2: time. I'll put it out there. It just is. Anybody that has seen me around in the Calgary community, I usually have the arm candy on my arm. I'm known for bringing the boys around. And I've just recently come to terms with it is a fetish. I don't think I've dated my age successfully ever.
5: So exciting to hear about your fetishes.
2: Yeah.
5: Especially because it's so personal.
2: Well, we were talking on break. And you had mentioned, I don't think I actually have a fetish. But I bet if you dig just a little bit under the surface, you'll find out what it is. Because mine are two ends of the spectrum. I mean, it's not an object, but yet it's tangible.
5: Mm-hmm. Yeah. So. I'll just do the self-exploration
2: a little bit.
5: See if there is something that is a must for me. So far, didn't it come into that, like that, it must happen.
2: Well, and just like we were discussing probably a month ago, your choice of attire when Mistress Deirdre comes out into the public, you like the leather and that look and the
5: metal,
2: shiny.
5: Yes.
2: Is that perchance a fetish?
5: Wouldn't it be a must? It's definitely big preference, and I really love. But for me to get a sexual gratification, no, that would need to be there. Like I can wear
2: so
5: summer
2: dress. So it's a
5: kink. Yeah.
2: So it's a kink.
5: Preference or kink? I'm not sure. Yeah. That's where I also wonder, what do we call kink, too? Like, when it's a preference. Like, you see people are out, in a regular world, not in a kink club, that could be dressed in a jacket with a black jacket or a leather jacket with buckles. That's accepted in society. That's not really out of that norm, and I really like it. If I like it, too, is it a kink? No, because you see it out in the world, right, quite a bit. If it was some design that is not broadly accepted, then probably that would be a kink. That's how I understand.
2: Yeah. So I guess going back to that rubber fetish would be an example. You don't often see people wearing latex rubber down the street.
5: Yes, that's the thing. Latex.
3: That's that. That's really too bad.
2: Well, I tell you, if you can sardine into it, we'll do it.
3: I'll fit this bubble butt into a pair.
2: Okay. Got it.
4: Makes you wonder, too, if a kink gets common enough and popular enough, does it stop being a kink at that point? Because it's no longer unusual. At what point does something just become, I don't want to say downgraded, but changed from a kink to just vanilla because it's so common now? Because back in the, I don't know, if you're back in the 1800s and some of these things that we take for granted now, like tight yoga pants on women, that would be a real kink thing. Because that would be like, wow, that's a totally new thing. And whereas now it's so commonplace, you can't really call that much of a kink.
3: But almost eye-rolly now, eh?
5: Can't you wear something else?
3: Another chicken Lululemons. Here we go, as you stare as they walk by.
2: Yeah, well, that's because they have nice butts when they're walking by in those Lululemons.
3: Well,
2: like,
3: it could be false advertising. That's what's great about Lululemons.
2: Okay, then. Okay. Well, I think Casey has a very valid point. I was talking to the owner of a sex store recently, and they said that kink, the toys and the sales have increased exponentially, that now what we consider mainstream, the vibrators and things, the sales have decreased. So now is kink the new norm?
5: Mm.
2: And so what, like, the old missionary is now the kinky?
4: Interesting idea.
2: But it was something that brought to light. There are actual retail stores now seeing this trend towards kink. So what puts it out there in the mainstream? Is it the things we're seeing on TV, listening to on radio? Hint, hint, you're listening to our show. Maybe.
5: Is it less of the influence of religions and also more of the acceptance, like in general in the world,
3: I think that's,
5: of sexuality and sexual expression in it?
3: Yeah.
5: Not a conventional way, and I think people, if it's brought up into like major channels, then there becomes more of the general acceptance or permission probably for people to even... Let's try. What's the worst thing that
3: I think
5: can
3: Mrs. Happen? Jadra nailed it. I think religion has a big part to do with it because...
2: I think religion is falling.
3: You know, society is kind of divided in two between religious people and non-religious people, you know, and religious people kind of play a big part in, like, how policies rolled out and...
2: But I also think we're seeing the fall of the church a little bit because there's not that many people going to services anymore and not... So religion isn't playing a cornerstone to our communities anymore.
3: I think there's the same amount of people going to church. It's just there's more people. Something like that.
5: I don't know statistics.
2: No.
3: Well, anyway, yeah.
2: It'd be interesting. Last time I walked into a church, there was like 8 people there. And it's like, wow.
3: Maybe. I just think like the main underpinning of what makes sexual desire mainstream from not mainstream. Well, I mean, I suppose it's a whole bunch of things and a whole bunch of factors. Like if Fox or CNN all of a sudden started talking about mainstream fetishes, people would probably see them a little bit more accepted.
5: Yeah.
3: But it would really help because, like, the fundamental underpinning of society is religion. And, you know, like, a lot of parents, or a lot, at least historically, have kind of tilted their discussion around that, too. And then forward into life, and you know, you realize that you have a very mild opinion about sex, and all of a sudden somebody who doesn't have a mild opinion about sex comes in, and you're like, whoa, this isn't weird, this is bizarre. And you're like, it's really not.
2: As he points at me. Direct correlation? No, not at all. I think this is a conversation and a topic that could go on forever and ever, and I absolutely adore it and love it, and I'm so glad we could have this conversation today. I want to end this show with a really great quote from an author, and I think it really speaks to what we were talking about throughout this show. So the quote is, "Everything in the world is about sex. except sex. Sex is about power. The author of this quote is Oscar Wilde. He is an Irish playwright born in the 1800s who is ostracized for his sexual preferences, went to jail for his sexual preferences, and one of his most famous works, A Picture of Dorian Gray. So a little food for thought. Put that in the back of your mind. If you have any questions about Reflections Rope Dojo, Miss Aiden, or how to get hold of Mistress Deidre, you can check out my website at www.calgarydomme.com. And until next time, my friends, stay kinky. Have some fun.
1: You have been listening to part 3 of this Beauty and Mayhem production. There are more Beauty and Mayhem productions. Just follow the link. We hope you've enjoyed the show.

Rants by Angel. So, as a sex-positive organization, the whole team at ASPEC is really familiar with just how stigmatized sex is. And not sex if you're a guy having sex with your wife in order to have children, or even with your mistress that you don't, you know, embarrass your wife with your lusty appetites. But real sex, you know, where everybody's enjoying themselves and there's communication and people are concerned about their sexual health and all that kind of shit. It actually gets in the way of us getting funding. Do you know how many times we've been told by sponsors that they will not sponsor our sex ed programs or our youth programs because we're called Alberta Sex Positive? Isn't that kind of the point of what we're doing, is to destigmatize that? Like, come on.

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1: Rants by Angel. I just came from a consent class that I was offering, actually had the class booked through the podcast Sex Talk, so that was kind of cool. But I was teaching this consent class for folks that are, you know, 50s plus and in long-term relationships. And we were talking about how if someone says no, you need to stop asking until they come to you and are like, hey, I'd like to do the thing, right? If someone isn't like, hell yeah, you need to leave them alone. And this adorable couple, been married for 50 plus years. The guy says to me, sometimes she says she's not in the mood, so we settle in and we're just cuddling and watching a movie, and you can tell she's getting in the mood because she relaxes. And, like, I get it. You've been told you're just supposed to wait until boundaries come down. But what I said was, is her relaxing against you an invitation for sex? Or was that her assuming that you weren't going to keep pushing it and she no longer felt like she had to be on guard? And maybe have a conversation about that and do it with compassion for each other. And he looked at her so horrified, and she wouldn't look up. And so we talked about having compassion because we weren't taught these things. Like, we weren't taught these things. We were taught the complete opposite of what consent is. Pursue, hard to get, all of these things. Have a sex positive day and do better.

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He will be listening via my cell phone. You can fuck me any way that you would like. Did you know I'm a screamer? Hot Wife Lifestyle, GTFOradio.ca for the modern alternative lifestyle.

0: Hey folks, we just started something kind of cool. This is Angel, Angel's Rants from Sex Talk. We now have an Ask a Sex Coach Anything phone line. How is that for frickin' cool? So you can actually call me at 825-480-4085 and leave your question, and I'm going to answer it on Angel's Rants and on our new page, Ask a Sex Coach. So, again, this is Angel. Have a sex-positive day.
1: Being polyamorous, it is great when people are open-minded enough to consider dating me, but I end the date when I hear that's...
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1: Consent. It really can be sexy. But you know what isn't sexy? It's not when someone says to me, "Can I touch your hand? Can I touch your arm? Can I touch your shoulder?" Which, by the way, has never happened ever in the dawn of time. At least not to me. I'm sure someone out there has done it. But do you know what really isn't sexy? Someone deciding that because they are aroused, it is completely okay to do whatever they want with that arousal at the cost of other people's bodily autonomy. This is my body, and I'm in charge of my own sexuality, which means I get to decide when it is and isn't okay to touch me. I get to decide who can put their hands, their mouth, or other body parts on or in me. You don't get to decide that. And deciding that for me is gross. So if consent freaks you out, you need to sit with that and think about why you find it unsexy to know for 100% certain that the person you are touching wants that touch. Thoughts by Angel. 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

If women who like to fuck were labeled non-monogamous instead of sluts, we would be having a lot more sex and a lot more fun. Someone fucked up here. A woman has her own autonomy and is allowed to make her own decisions. Understand that a woman is allowed to have sex whenever and with whomever she wants. Respect a woman's decision. It's her right. GTFOradio.ca. A lifestyle message.

0: Welcome to Rants by Angel from Sex Talk. So I've been getting a lot of requests lately at Alberta Sex Positive Education and Community Center for information about pronouns, because there is so much fear of, you know, looking too leftist if you use pronouns, fear of hurting somebody by accident, fear of saying the wrong thing, fear of being viewed as a bigot. I totally get it. So here, I'm here to help, okay? Pronouns are really, really simple. If you walked out of this meeting right now and I couldn't remember what your name is, and trust me, I won't remember, I'm terrible with names, would you want me to turn to someone and say, oh, he just left? Or, oh, she just left? Or, oh, they just left? Because whichever one of those feels like I'm talking about you, that's your pronouns. And they can change over your lifetime, and that's okay. And you're not locked in. So if you decide that you're going to see if they feels better for you and it doesn't work for you, that's okay. So now here's the trick. A lot of people are uncomfortable using they. And they argue that it's grammar, that it's, you know, like all these other things. And there's lots of information out on the giant world of Google for you to go and look up why they can be used as singular. So what I would like to do is challenge you. Is it that calling one person a they is so abhorrent to you because grammar is so important in your life? Or is it that when you look at someone, you immediately need to put them in either the blue box or the pink box so you know things about them? And I'm not talking about whether they have a penis or a vagina, but like whether this is someone who has strong boundaries or, you know, malleable boundaries, or whether this is someone that might be interested in having sex with you or not, or whether this is someone who it's okay for you to be attracted to or not. Or is it because you view men and women as existing with distinct traits? I mean, just a thought. I guess I might have a vagina, but my boundaries aren't malleable. I hate cooking. Love tinkering with tools. You know. Does that make me a guy? Have a sex-positive day.
1: Online dating can be fun and oh so sexy. The sexual turn-on, the expectation, it's all very exciting. Enjoy your date, but do practice some common sense. Choose between an online meeting or a physical meeting. If you choose a physical meeting, social meets and gatherings may be restricted. Be aware of what you can and cannot do. Meet in a public place. Let a family member or friend know where you're going. How long you expect to be, and checking in is always a good idea. Have your way out. 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It's your choice to go to a private location, but be sure of what you are doing and let someone know. You can and still should enjoy the date and all of its possibilities. Remember, your well-being is first. Get the fuck on life. GTFOradio.ca.
0: Rants by Angel. I just came from a consent class that I was offering, actually had the class booked through the podcast Sex Talk, so that was kind of cool. But I was teaching this consent class for folks that are, you know, 50s plus and in long-term relationships. And we were talking about how if someone says no, you need to stop asking until they come to you and are like, hey, I'd like to do the thing, right? If someone isn't like, hell yeah, you need to leave them alone. And this adorable couple, been married for 50 plus years. The guy says to me, sometimes she says she's not in the mood, so we settle in and we're just cuddling and watching a movie, and you can tell she's getting in the mood because she relaxes. And, like, I get it. You've been told you're supposed to wait until boundaries come down. But what I said was, is her relaxing against you an invitation for sex? Or was that her assuming that you weren't going to keep pushing it and she no longer felt like she had to be on guard? And maybe have a conversation about that and do it with compassion for each other. And he looked at her so horrified, and she wouldn't look up. And so we talked about having compassion because we weren't taught these things. Like, we weren't taught these things. We were taught the complete opposite of what consent is. Pursue, hard to get, all of these things. Have a sex positive day and do better.

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1: Angel's Rants, this is Angel from Sex Talk. So, if you've listened to my show, you know that my partner and I, I started dating this girl a few years ago, and then we ended up both dating her because, you know, we were all together all the time, and feelings get there. And I think my partner and I are both, people who know me will laugh because I said I think, but I think we're both, like, demisexual and pansexual. Like, we need that relationship with someone before we start to feel really attracted to them. And it doesn't matter what your genitals are. We like people with certain characteristics, right? Like something just draws us to someone. And that went really badly. I just want you to know it went really, really badly. And one of the reasons why my non-monogamy experience went really badly is because there aren't any scripts to follow. And so I followed the script, the very unhealthy heterosexual monogamy script that I'd been taught. I tried to kitchen table with this person with a very different lifestyle than I had. I also let them behave like the toxic version of the husband. You know, where they only get when it comes to sex and they don't give. Where anytime I try to say something that's going on for me, they make it all about them, you know, like that kind of thing. And it went really badly. And so I challenge you in your relationships to look for those scripts, the crappy relationship scripts that do not support the happiness in your relationship, to look for them and to tease them out and to talk to your partner about them and to do better. Because even though my relationship with her went really badly, it ended really badly. She hates my guts. And that's, you know, it is what it is. She has the right to hate me because we're exes. Everything we learned in that relationship made my partner and I, made our relationship better. Because we were able to see those patterns and to, you know, look at some of the ideas we had about relationships that just weren't as healthy as they could be. Anyways, this is Angel. Have a sex positive day. Do better.

Monogamy is normal. Polyamory is normal. Humans aren't all the same. If someone only wants one partner, or if they want several, they aren't wrong in how they feel. Some people are just wired that way, and there is nothing wrong with how they feel. Respect each other. GTFO Radio for the modern alternative lifestyle.

0: Hey, it's Angel, they, them, from Sex Talk. Many of you know I do a lot of work around advocacy and unpacking privilege. And the reason I do that work is because for me, once I know something, I really can't unknow it. I have to do something with that information. And that's my journey. And it's going to be a work in progress from now until I no longer exist. And I'm okay with that. But to all my white brothers, sisters, siblings, cousins out there, you have to recognize, please, that you have the luxury of deciding whether or not you're going to pay attention to oppression and racism and unpack your own relationship with colonialism and learn how to move forward into something that isn't based on white supremacy. And that sounds harsh, but it's very true. You have the luxury because it doesn't negatively impact you. People who are walking the world with darker skin or from families with more pigmented skin, whether they're Black, Indigenous, you know, Métis, what have you, they don't have that luxury. Their lives are impacted by it every day. So when you're, you know, annoying uncle drops the N-bomb and you're just exhausted and you don't do something about it, you don't speak up, take a moment to at least allow yourself to recognize that you have that luxury. And the person who says that in front of at the grocery store does not. You have the luxury of ignoring that. And I'm not saying, I'm not here to tell you what you have to and what you don't have to do. I just know that for me, taking a moment when I did not have the spoons, the mental capacity to address what somebody was saying or what had just happened, I always took a moment, or at least I started taking a moment to internalize the luxury that is attached to that. And it's really helped me to find more energy to stand up, to be more reflective, to reach out after if it was someone I know and say, hey, I've had some time to think about this and I'd like to talk to you about it. And I feel good about that. And I would like you to feel good about it too. So that's my don't be a racist, even accidentally, tip of the day. And hey, keep learning. We're all a work in progress.
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0: Rants by Angel. I just came from a consent class that I was offering. Actually, had the class booked through the podcast Sex Talk, so that was kind of cool. But I was teaching this consent class for folks that are, you know, 50s plus and in long-term relationships. And we were talking about how if someone says no, you need to stop asking until they come to you and are like, hey, I'd like to do the thing, right? If someone isn't like, hell yeah, you need to leave them alone. And this adorable couple, been married for 50 plus years, the guy says to me, sometimes she says she's not in the mood, so we settle in and we're just cuddling and watching a movie, and you can tell she's getting in the mood because she relaxes. And, like, I get it. You've been told you're just supposed to wait until boundaries come down. But what I said was, is her relaxing against you an invitation for sex, or was that her assuming that you weren't going to keep pushing it and she no longer felt like she had to be on guard? And maybe have a conversation about that and do it with compassion for each other. And he looked at her so horrified and she wouldn't look up. And so we talked about having compassion because we weren't taught these things. Like, we weren't taught these things. We were taught the complete opposite of what consent is. Pursue, hard to get, all of these things. Have a sex positive day and do better.

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1: You will be listening to part one of a Beauty and Mayhem production. 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
0: Hello and welcome. You are listening to GTFO Radio, Get the Fuck On Radio. I am Miss Stacy. This is my show. We are 18 years and older. If you have little ones in the room, we ask that you scooch them out, put them to bed, get a set of headphones. We all like to share, so you should share yours. Welcome. PJ.
1: I'm here.
0: So I have a guest who apparently is on the way.
1: Okay.
0: But it's just me for now.
1: Oh, we love Miss C.
0: So my show tonight is about FLR and the lifestyle and, you know, just... A little bit of the ins and outs, I guess.
1: The ins and outs. And there's lots of ins and outs.
0: There are.
1: As we well know.
0: Yes.
1: Lots of ups and downs, ins and outs.
0: Well, you know, and there's lots of different levels and ways to live it. It isn't set in stone in any form or shape. In reality.
1: No.
0: And people can get easily hung up on the fact that it is set in stone, or it should be this way, or it has to be that way, or you need to do this, or you need to do that. And reality is that's not even close to what it can and should, can and will be.
1: I agree.
0: Right? So you have to set the tone and make the decisions for what you want it to be.
1: That's exactly it. And who should do that in a female led?
0: Well, generally it's the female.
1: There you go.
0: However, you do need to have some conversation with the male so you do know what direction you're going in.
1: Well, yeah.
0: And part of that, what I mean by that is like who's going to, is the male going to be part of the bigger decisions within the home, you know, when it comes to buying a house or when it comes to buying a car or stuff like that, right? Or is it just going to be the female that makes all the decisions? So what level is that going to look like for you? Or is she only going to take care of the books and maybe a few of the things within the home and he's going to take care of the rest? Is she going to decide where they're going on vacations or does he get to decide that? Maybe she doesn't want to make all those decisions. Maybe she just wants to make, the day-to-day stuff, but it's up to him to take care of the rest, and since he's taking care of her.
1: There is so many different ways.
0: My point.
1: Exactly.
0: My point, exactly.
1: There is so many.
0: I just want to do it all.
1: You want to do it. You want to have control of everything.
0: Pretty much.
1: Yep. I just do all the work.
0: Exactly, and that's the way I like it. It's the way it should be.
1: Yep.
0: Somebody else can do the fucking housework and the laundry for a change.
1: There you go.
0: I did it there for a long time.
1: That's right.
0: Right.
1: You did.
0: And so now it's my turn to do other things that I have many interests in, and it's everything from running our business to the adult industry to working out to, oh, good God, it goes on. My other partner.
1: There you go.
0: Right?
1: Your future is before you.
0: Right. Now I just need a few bazillion dollars to go with that. Easier.
1: A few bazillion?
0: Well, you know what I mean.
1: Well, yeah, you know what I mean. We used to try and figure out here a few years ago how many zeros are in a trillion.
0: Oh, fuck, I don't know.
1: I wonder how many are in a bazillion.
0: Well, I don't necessarily need a bazillion, but I need a million be good. You know, because I wouldn't have to ever work again.
1: So what else are you doing tonight? You're going to be doing a draw.
0: Yes, there's a draw. There's this actually really cool. I was going to have it up on my phone, and I don't have it up yet. It's called it's Erica Lust, and it's a put on a League of Their Own have brought her in, and they are. I believe it's a premiere, like it's the first showing of her, these movies that she's created. It's on Facebook for those of you that want to look at check it out and see what it's all about. And it's at the Globe downtown, and it's tomorrow night, and I believe it starts at 8 o'clock.
1: That's what I understand.
0: Oh, here it is right here. Okay. So A League of Their Own and Erica Lust present A Night of Lust. Just gonna get down here a little bit. In celebration of International Women's Day, which, by the way, is tomorrow. So I'm expecting something special.
1: Ooh.
0: Calgary's screening series, A League of Their Own, is excited to present A Night of Lust, Calgary, a set of six ex-confessions short films from the renowned Barcelona-based adult filmmaker Erica Lust. It takes place tomorrow night, March 8th, A Night of Lust, featuring a selection of explicit short films that aims to inspire the audience with regarding to the relationship with pleasure and sex. Following a successful premiere of Popcorn, A Night of Lust in Barcelona last December, A Night of Lust will mark ex-confessions' first public screening in North America. So it's a first.
1: Yeah.
0: Found it. And then it goes on to explain about A League of Its Own, that it was founded in 2020, is a monthly screening series at the Globe Cinema in Calgary, programmed by Morgan Cranes. The series showcased notable films from women filmmakers. I know these are women filmmakers. Past screenings include Chloe? From 5 to 7, directed by Agnes Verda, The Farewell, directed by Lulu Wang, and Persepolis, directed by Marjane Satrapi. Erica Lust was named one of BBC's 100 Women's Most Influential Women of the Year in 2022. Her alternative take on porn was featured in the New York Times. In a world where female sexuality is often dismissed, her film celebrated a broader perspective which values diversity, inclusive, and a safe work environment. Erica refuses to pigeonhole the artists based on their age, race, sexuality, or gender, and her films represent a wide range of human body shapes, identities, and sexuality. Additionally, she is an advocate for the female gaze and employs people of all genders behind the camera in all key positions. This is an 18 years and older event tomorrow night. Again, it's at the Globe. Now, I believe we have four tickets. Is that correct to give away?
1: Four tickets to give away, yes.
0: Yes. And GTFO Radio is also taking a group, or a group is joining us at the Globe Cinema to watch this this premiere as well.
1: So what we're going to be drawing towards the end of the show. So you still have time to get your name on an email, info@gtforadio.ca, and get it into us. And then we will not say your name on air, so don't worry. Your grandmother's not going to know you're listening to this.
0: That's a good thing. Not that mine listen to it anymore.
1: Yeah,
0: but, you know.
1: Can't listen to it anymore. Anyway, and then we'll be drawing from the numbers, and then from that number associated to your email, you'll either win or you won't get drawn, something like that.
0: Yeah, and if you don't win tickets tonight or you don't get your name in on time and you want to attend, tickets can be gotten through everbright.ca, or there are tickets at the door, I believe, as well.
1: Yeah, we also have direct links for the tickets to Everbright on gtforadio.ca in the events section and on capcclub.ca. So there's your opportunity to get the tickets, and they're not bad price. They're just under $18, so you're good that way. So, yeah, please do. Get to them, and you will be smoking.
0: Excellent. All right. So that's the fun stuff going down tomorrow.
1: Tomorrow. Yep.
0: All right. Well, my guest has wandered in.
2: Holy shit.
0: She's tangled up. What a mess.
2: Broken arm and everything. Like, what the fuck?
0: Oh, yeah. Your arm is still all bandaged up. Yeah.
2: I'll deal with it in a minute. Hi, how are you doing?
0: She's trying to get untangled here. That's just okay. Come a little close. Give it a little deeper throat.
2: I'm not sure. How deep do you want it?
0: Don't eat it. I need it.
2: Okay, fine.
0: All right. So my guest has arrived. Unfortunately, she had a little traffic delay.
2: Oh, God.
0: Fucking.
2: I'm from the country originally, so I think, it should take this long to get there, which it usually does. But
0: not
2: the city
0: Calgary.
2: Is a whole, yes. Okay.
0: It takes longer in Calgary.
2: Yeah, it's true enough.
0: All right. Mr. Celia is here with me today.
2: Hi.
0: Welcome.
2: Hi. How's it going?
0: Good. Thanks
2: Always
0: for joining
2: wonderful
0: us.
2: To see you. All right. I'm so happy to be here.
0: Fantastic.
2: Yeah,
0: so for those of you that don't know who she is an experienced dominatrix who also has done some FLR lifestyle and is kind of sort of doing it now in a roundabout way. So tell my listeners a little bit about yourself.
2: Yeah. I guess I say I am a dom. I love it. I think I finally found myself. It took quite a few years, but I'm so happy to be involved in this. And you know what? I find that there's two different types. And there's clients that I have. Ah. And then there's also my subs. And that's where it really becomes the female-led relationship.
0: Ah.
2: Because this way, it still got on the kink side, of course, because that's what I love. But, so I quite enjoy it, you know. And but at Garn, they're just, like, they're brand new at it sometimes. And there's training involved. And, you know, it's a mindset thing. So it's like a child.
0: That goes on even when you've had them for a fucking while.
2: But yeah, so that's what I've been into, and so yeah, but I'm enjoying it, you know.
0: Nice.
2: The clients are great, you know, with your subs and that. I find that we you get a little bit more intimate in our world, you know what I mean?
0: Right.
2: You know?
0: Because they're on a personal level.
2: Yes.
0: This is the client.
2: Yes,
0: right?
2: Exactly right. Eh? You know, I really like my clients, but when it comes to that, yeah, I definitely get on the personal level.
0: You kind of have that little bit of a break because the client is on a professional level where your submissive that's around all the time is on your personal level and is a part of your life.
2: Yes, that's true.
0: So they get that little bit more intimate opportunity.
2: Yeah.
0: In reality.
2: Yeah. And even with some of mine, they're not even living with me. One lives the full time, and then the others come in once a week.
0: That's all right.
2: That's what, you know, that's what I could give them, right?
0: That works.
2: Oh, for sure, you know. And they're eager when they come.
0: Good little boys.
2: No pun intended.
0: Good little boys. Nice. Mm. So tonight we've got a couple of things on the go. We have a draw towards the end of the evening for the Erica Lust event at the Globe tomorrow night. So we got four tickets that we're giving away as GTFO Radio.
2: Love
0: so that's kind of cool.
2: That's very cool.
0: And we have talked about that a little bit already tonight, that, and we can talk a little bit more about that. Tomorrow is International Women's Day.
2: Yeah, baby. Let her hear us roar.
0: And I think we should talk about that a little bit. I also want to talk a little bit about the FLR.
2: Yes.
0: Lifestyle and hear some different takes on it.
2: Oh, exactly. I think it all does. It means different things. Well, it has one common thread. It is a female-led relationship.
0: Exactly.
2: Then underneath of all that, we all do our own thing. Right.
0: Everything gets done differently.
2: Yes, exactly. Yeah.
0: Perfect. So let's talk about tomorrow being International Women's Day and what that maybe means to what it maybe means here. I'm just going to do something here. I didn't have this ready. Oh, it's almost break time. That's perfect. International. I'm trying to Google something on here. So tell me what that, for you, what that means for you.
2: Well, it actually means more now than it did years ago. I believe it has to be have to do with my age, but, you know, we grow as people. And so, you know, women power, women helping women gets more important each year I get older.
0: Right.
2: Because I can see where I failed maybe as a woman in my past. So this is the way I want to be able to really unite women. And not just in the kink world. Wouldn't it be nice to every woman, you know, every woman's got each other's back, you know?
0: And I don't necessarily view things as we failed it. I view it as we
2: learn.
0: We were learning because we didn't know any different.
2: Exactly.
0: How many flashes am I up to? Like, I'm getting all kinds of them here.
3: You got another minute.
0: Okay.
2: Woo-hoo.
0: So really quickly, I just Googled this very quickly. Okay. And there's a theme, actually, for 2023 for Women's Day.
2: Ooh.
0: Very interesting that you say supporting. Because our theme this year was women supporting women. So I was able to spend a lot of time reflecting. This is off the internet, by the way.
2: Okay.
0: Of all the ways I've been supported by the other women in my life. I'm the youngest of three girls. So since birth, I've also benefited from the wisdom and support of those who have come before me. So that's interesting.
2: That is so good. Yeah,
0: that is somebody's theme for this year. Mm. Is
2: I
0: to support women.
2: It really does. And it envelops all kinds of us, you know, because really supporting one another, it can be just a, hey, you look really pretty today, or that blue looks wonderful on you at
0: exactly.
2: the store, right?
0: Yes.
2: You don't have to, because supporting means a lot differently. Like my girlfriends, I've got their back. No matter if I have to travel, what time schedules,
0: right.
2: I'll do it. Right? You know? But, you know, when it comes to just, you know, we all should help strangers by even picking up their spirits. There's little things. Giving your frickin' loony away at the grocery store to a woman. You know, here, have my card. It's okay. You can give it on to the next woman, I always say.
0: Exactly. Pass it on.
2: Yeah.
0: Do it forward.
2: Yeah.
0: Another quickly, then we're going to go to a break. International Women's Day is an important global day to celebrate the social, economical, culture, and political achievements and contributions of women. With that, we're going to take a little break. When we come back, we'll talk a little more on International Women's Day and move into Erica Less.
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0: And we're back. Woohoo! You're listening to GTFO Radio, Get the Fuck On Radio. I'm Miss Stacy. Mistress Celia is here with me.
2: Hello.
0: We're chatting a little bit actually about International Women's Day, which is tomorrow. So guys, women, whoever, get out there and do something nice for somebody. And it can be very simple. It can be just a, you look great today, your hair is amazing, you know, you're amazing, or, you know, go all out, do the flowers, guys do the cooking, you know, or even if you're female, if your partner's a female, do something special for them.
2: Yeah.
0: So it can be anything. Yeah. But yeah, tomorrow is International Women's Day, and yeah, I think it's a great thing that we need to be dealing with.
2: I don't know. Is there anything going on in Calgary, I wonder?
0: I don't know.
2: Usually downtown. There's always something more going on downtown, isn't it?
0: Let me do this. In Calgary. I didn't look that up, actually. International.
2: But like you said, it doesn't regardless. It, you know what? It, just, you don't need to go to a celebration, even. We can celebrate each other regardless. You know,
0: exactly.
2: Just like you said, hey, how are you doing? Smile. Anything, you know?
0: There's actually a few things happening tomorrow, International Women's Day. There is an event at Central Library for an International Women's Day.
2: It's a beautiful place, too.
0: Yeah, and that's during the day, in the morning.
2: Don't get up that early.
0: Yeah, right. I'm working. It doesn't matter to me. And then it looks like there's something else between 3 and 6 at the Center for Newcomers. So I'm not really sure what that is, but yeah, so, but no, just do something nice. Do something sweet. Do something nice.
2: Yeah.
0: Just a nice gesture. Just a nice reminder. Anything to make their day better.
2: Because we'll take over the world one day and we're going to be wonderful.
0: Well, we're trying.
2: Every time I hear a girl baby's born, I'm whoop, whoop, whoop.
0: There used to be a movie. There was a movie. What the hell was the movie called? It had, I can see her in it. Oh, something of Eden. Garden of Eden. Wasn't that the movie? Garden of Eden?
1: Yeah, I believe that's what it was called.
0: Who the hell was her name that was in it?
1: Oh, gosh.
0: I can see her.
1: There was a number of big names.
0: It was about women taking over and running this island.
2: Oh, yeah. Hell, I set me up.
0: And it was all Dominatrix and Diaz. It was a great movie.
2: Set me up.
0: It was a wicked movie, but I cannot remember the name of that damn actor.
1: I can see a movie night coming up.
0: We should do that.
2: Oh, that would be good.
0: We need to do that for FLR night.
2: Yeah, that's a really good idea.
0: We need to do a movie night for FLR night and show a movie like that.
2: Oh, for sure, right?
0: Oh, yeah, that would be wicked.
2: I think so, too.
0: Yeah. So, no, but... So I think that International Women's Day is a great day. I think it's something, you know, we do a lot of amazing things. Women do amazing things.
2: Yeah.
0: We
2: yeah.
0: raise children. We give birth and create life, and that self is a miracle.
2: Yeah, that's
0: our
2: crazy.
0: Bodies have that opportunity, that knowledge, and it can do that.
2: Yeah, it's weird, isn't it?
0: Right? And then to be able to deliver the child and raise the child.
2: Ugh, that's hell. That right. there's hell. I'd rather give birth 10 times over than I fucking have to raise the little fuckers because I did it wrong.
3: I'm sorry, my children, but I...
0: But it's true, right? Yeah. So, I mean, it's an amazing situation.
2: Well, there's a lot... You know what? Men, they go to work and they do their jobs but women do it also.
0: Yes.
2: And, you know, but I find that, you know, you... But the highest percentage is of women that do the child rearing.
0: That's
2: yes,
0: true.
2: Of course there's men. Of course. I'm never going to put that... But that is like a high percentage. So now we have... And they're working... They're having careers and they're raising the children.
0: Yeah.
2: they're under a lot of stress, you know? And I think now that I'm older, I don't have to do that, but I watch them and I go, holy shit, you know, one's hanging under one arm and the other one's in the cart. And I just like, holy shit, I never want to go through those days. Plus, she's got the suit on because she's at work, right?
0: Yeah. And been there, done that.
2: Yeah. And you know what? I'm not, but the men don't necessarily do that as a higher percentage. Right. And that's why we got to really thank you to all the women. It doesn't matter what area of work you're in, working, you know, and you're working double hard because you're raising these kids.
0: And even if you're at home as a stay-home mom, and it's not just a stay-home mom, but as a stay-home mom, you're working. That's a job.
2: Oh, no, that's mental. That's mental torture. It is.
0: I should laugh, but
2: no,
0: yes,
2: it is. Because you don't get any adult supervision.
0: No, you don't.
2: And so you go crazy. Because they drive you crazy.
0: Yeah, you have no opportunity. It's harder to interact with adults when you're at home with the children.
2: So there's a perfect thing. Everybody pick out a mother and say, hey, you're doing a great job, Mom.
0: Yeah.
2: Even for them. If you see one walking down the street, don't know any, but if I see one, I'll be yelling at her.
0: Yeah, I think it's a great thing. And I'm going to do some more homework and research on International Women's Day. I hadn't done much on it. But I think it's a great day. And I think next year I'm going to really work towards have something going for that.
2: Also, look at everyone that have come before us.
0: Right.
2: That's what this is about. Like to also reckon, help the people and be good to one another. But my granddaughter came out as a lesbian years ago.
0: Wow, amazing.
2: And I just went, oh, cool. I said, that's awesome. But you have to make sure you remember, thank the ladies that came before you.
0: Yes.
2: Because they were the ones that took the shit so you could be lesbian without any ramifications.
0: That's true. That's a good point.
2: You know what? Because, I mean, of course, it's in life in general. Like, I mean, good Lord, women have done great things, you know?
0: Yeah.
2: And so, and probably we don't even know a minuscule of how many women do great things.
0: We don't. It's not well known. There are some amazing women who have done over and beyond that are in history and that are recognized in history for what they have done and completed. But there are more women out there that we don't know about that have even done more. I know I even take a look at my grandmothers and their mothers and grandmothers and write their past history and where we are today. And it's a totally different situation.
2: Yeah.
0: Right.
2: I'd love to get my grammy in my car and just burn shit hookers and things like that. She'd have a heart attack. Back in the grave, Grandma.
0: yeah.
2: Be fun, though.
0: Not thinking mine were so innocent. So.
2: Yeah.
0: But I think it's true. I think it's something important, and I think we really need to take that moment, take that time. And it doesn't have to be anything amazing. It doesn't have to be anything great, you know, big. But just to say,
2: yeah, whatever you can do, you make up your own stuff. Yeah. Like, I just want you to, every woman out there or man, like we said, but like, you know,
0: it's to bring support.
2: Step up.
0: Bring support to whom we are.
2: Yeah.
0: Bring support to the fact that women are phenomenal individuals, creatures, and we do things that, you know, I still I'm marveled by the fact that we can create life.
2: Yeah.
0: That still marvels me to this day.
2: Yeah, it is freaky, isn't it?
0: You know, I still wonder how on earth does that happen.
2: Somebody did a pretty good job putting us together.
0: Yeah, they did. They did. And we do put it through a lot.
2: This is one thing all women should get together on is by the age 45 even. Anyone that had children should be able to get a free tummy tuck and boob job. One. If you want anything else, you go ahead and you do it. But every goddamn woman should get it. Because if you have birth, man, those fucking things will wreck you
0: yes,
2: know?
0: Yes, they can. It depends on who you are. It didn't wreck me, but.
2: Oh, good on you.
0: It did wreck many others.
2: Yeah.
0: I do know.
2: You know, and just everybody takes things differently. You don't have to if you don't want to take it. But I think, wow, that'd be good, you know, because damn.
0: But on that note, too, women that do have the scars, and they're not scars, but they're the
2: stretch marks,
0: stretch marks and stuff. But they are, I'm trying to think of a better name for it. But the signs of giving birth or having children are they're badges of honor.
2: Oh, yeah.
0: Because your body created something, right? Yeah. You should be.
2: You're 100%. Yeah.
0: You should be okay with that.
2: You know what?
0: I know it's hard. I know it's hard.
2: Yeah, I agree with you.
0: Because I totally understand and get it.
2: Because we look at ourselves
0: but
2: and go, what the hell?
0: We should be accepting of that.
2: And I am. When I look at other women, it's with ourselves. It's within ourselves. Isn't that the funniest thing? So thank you. You just told me something. And thank you, my dear friend. Oh. Thank you. You're a woman telling me that. Yes, you're right. I agree that. I 100% agree with that.
0: Yeah.
2: You know, and I should love myself a little bit more. But you know what? We can pick ourselves apart. But I can look at you and go, holy shit, you're gorgeous.
0: We are the hardest critic of anything in the world is a critic of ourselves.
2: Yeah, yeah.
0: You know, it's something that I've struggled with off and on for the last few years. And part of it is my age now.
2: Yes, that's
0: right?
2: True.
0: I'm at that point where that magic number, the numbers
2: I don't know
0: come in.
2: The fuck it happens, yeah.
0: And and it's making me take a step back a little bit. Mm-hmm. And I've kind of struggled with a few things because of that.
2: Yeah.
0: And one is the changes in my body.
2: Yeah, that's exactly right.
0: The facts and straights are I'm not going to be a 4'6 again. There's just no fucking way.
2: If
0: I'm a 4'6 again, how's that going to happen?
2: My tits are in my socks, and that's okay because I can slap you. Once I get fucking that inertia going, I could kill men with those things. A whiplash.
0: Funny. But, I mean, it's more of, you know, your body, as you change, you go through menopause, you go through life, your body changes.
2: Yeah, it sure does.
0: And so then you, because you think of yourself as when you're younger, my mind says I'm still in my 30s, right? Mm-hmm. But my body says, yeah, wake up, stupid.
2: Isn't that the truth?
0: You're not. I mean, I can still do some of the stuff I did in
2: my 30s. I'm very flexible still, so thank God.
0: I'm, you know, because I do things to stay that way, but it's not – the shape of my body is not 30 anymore. And that has been the hardest thing for me to accept.
2: Yeah.
0: You know, that I'm not as young as I used to be.
2: It's funny. I always think to myself, you know, I looked at my mother from when she was young in her pictures. Mm. And I remember her face growing up. And then when she died, I thought, wow, you know, you change so much from the time you're young to the time you're old. My mother was still gorgeous. She really was. But wow, you know, it just seems to you become another person. That's another thing we can be thankful for because we're constantly changing.
0: Yes.
2: And we do. And I agree with that. Yeah. You know, we have to appreciate ourselves.
0: I think, you know, one of supporting each other in that fashion is an important thing. Mm-hmm. And it's something that I don't think happens enough.
2: Yeah. At the clubs, it does. At the clubs, it does. I love watching women of every kind in little tutus and little sexy outfits. They're feeling great. Mm-hmm. And I like that. I like to watch women feel good about themselves regardless of what they look like.
0: Yeah.
2: And I also, you know, I try to dress pretty sexy for regardless of my age, you know. I want to try to strut my stuff.
0: Yep.
2: Come on, young boys. Follow the mistress.
0: Follow my tail.
2: Yeah.
0: But I think it's something that's really important.
2: Yeah. Yeah.
0: So, yeah. Which leads us to, let's talk a little bit more about this Erica Lust thing and this adult porn thing. And this in conjunction with International Women's Day, she's a renowned director of adult films.
2: Good on her.
0: You know, there's a few other ones out there that I know that are quite renowned for doing them as well. And their stuff is just amazing, too. And I think it's

0: It allows them to explore themselves on a sexual manner, mm-hmm. but on a higher level.
1: Oh, praise right. the Lord.
0: And but what I mean a higher level.
1: Yes, I love
0: is
1: that. No, but I mean, it's
0: to,
1: true.
0: They're able to say to somebody else, this is my vision, this is what I see, and I think mm-hmm. that you can help me bring it to life, mm-hmm. and so I'm asking you to do that.
1: Yeah.
0: And because not a lot of women can do that. Not a lot of women can say, this is what I see, this is what I think, this is what I want. Now, can you make that happen?
1: And portray it, get the actors in that to portray exactly what they're wanting.
0: Exactly.
1: Yeah. And so, yeah, so it's not just bang, bang, bang, bang. There's a, it's a little bit deeper, but still sexy and and porn-like.
0: But it lays the path for other women to be able to do that.
1: Oh, for sure. See, that's exactly – that's what the National Women's Day is, too. Every woman of every walk of life, you don't have to be just a scientist or anything. You could be like a mom at home.
0: Yeah.
1: Everyone's worthwhile. Everybody has these jobs. You know what I mean?
0: Yeah.
1: Everybody seems to have their niche. And our nieces are changing. Like the stay-home mom. I was that one time. I'm now a dominatrix. Yay for me.
0: That's one extreme to the other.
1: But you know what? And that I really appreciate all women for what they contribute to their lives, to their families' lives, and to society as a whole. Because I think we're pretty good in general.
0: Yeah.
1: Women are not too unless you get us a whole bunch of alcohol in us and then look out.
0: Well, some of us turn into psychos and others just go to sleep.
1: Yeah, that's true. That's true. Or cry. Oh, I hate the cry.
0: Oh,
1: fuck,
0: yeah,
1: man. Shut
0: the
1: fuck up.
0: The weeping ones.
1: Yeah. No, but
0: I've seen
1: no.
0: guys cry.
1: Oh, have you? Oh, dear.
0: Oh, yeah.
1: I would laugh. I wouldn't mean it. I think I'd have to hug them and say, sorry, man, but I would have to laugh. I just don't know.
0: So my point is
1: I get drinking.
0: The one thing that I do want to reiterate that I am, you know, I love to see women advance in their field. I love to see women say, this is what I'm going to do and take it and do it. I love them to see them go and be whom they are and stand on their own two feet and not be afraid to do that. And yes, in some of the fields, if not all of the fields, there's a lot of barriers to break and there's a lot of stuff to push to say, this is who I am. I'm going to do this, whether you like it or not. And you can either support me or you can just walk away, whatever it is. And
1: you've got to be strong enough to keep it going.
0: Yeah, and I absolutely. And when and these women that are doing these things, like creating this porn and creating, doing the jobs that are not necessarily a female job, you know, you're not just sitting in front of a desk typing away on a typewriter, right, getting the coffee, doing, you know, the other stuff that's out there. I think they're trailblazers, and they need to be. We need to recognize these people.
1: Yeah, I agree with
0: because
1: that.
0: Because they're laying the path for everybody else to come along.
1: Yeah.
0: And I think it's great.
1: I love that.
0: We're going to take a break. When we come back, I want to move into FLR and maybe do a draw.
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0: 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This production is for adult ears.
1: We're back. You're listening to GTFO Radio, Get the Fuck On Radio. I'm Miss Stacy. Mistress Celia is here with me.
2: Hello.
1: We've been talking International Women's Day and about women in general. Mm-hmm. And that leads us into the FLR lifestyle. Mm. And because really the whole thing, you know, the female-led relationship is about the woman. It's about her taking control of how she would like to see life go,
2: yep.
1: Right? In reality is what it is.
2: Yep.
1: And that includes everything from the relationship with yourself as an individual to the relationship with your partner or partners, you mm-hmm. know, depending on how many you have.
2: Yeah.
1: And to what your home is like. And your work life might be like, because you may have a business together. And in that scenario, depending on the business, sometimes the male does take the lead in that business.
2: Yeah.
1: Right? But then that's a decision that you make together.
2: Yes.
1: Right? But so the whole idea is that she takes control of what she wants to the level that she wants it to be at. Mm-hmm. Not what he wants it to be at. She maybe only wants to lead in some certain areas.
2: Yeah.
1: Maybe she doesn't really want to do the finances. She's like, you do the finances, but I'm going to take care of all of this other stuff.
2: Yeah.
1: Right?
2: But you're, of course, going to want to know the general idea where the finances are at. You know, give me a report kind of thing.
1: Right? You would think. Some women don't, but you would think.
2: Well, that would be smart of them. Please do that.
1: You know, there might be a level where she's making the day-to-day decisions, again, setting boundaries, the day-to-day decisions. So, you know, what are we going to have for dinner? Where are we going to go? You know, stuff like that. But he maybe does a little bit more of the main decision making. Mm-hmm. There's also the portion where she is she makes the most of the decisions and does the dominating, and she's basically the lead at this point. And then, of course, there's the extreme control where she is taking over everything.
2: Yeah.
1: She does it all. She decides where the holiday is, where we're going to live, what kind of car we're going to buy, what we're going to eat for dinner, you know, who's going to do what, you know, and controls
2: the bank account. What you're going to do.
1: And the whole nine yards, right?
2: Yeah.
1: And that's the strongest level of the four. Mm-hmm. So you pick the level that works for you and your partner, mm-hmm. and you don't and you can change. You have to remember
2: of course.
1: We can grow and change. You know, you might start out in the very low level where she's, you know, only takes the lead in specific scenarios. And but they make the majority of the decisions together, where they're going to live, what kind of car they're going to buy, holiday, stuff like that. You know, but then all of a sudden she could come out and go, hey, you know what? I want way more control, dude.
2: Yeah, there we go.
1: She's
2: starting to feel her own. Yeah.
1: And I want to actually make the bigger decisions. Mm-hmm. I want to do this. I want to do that. And sometimes women are forced into that situation because of what happens in life.
2: Yeah.
1: But other times, lots of times, it's a choice that's made by the couple.
2: Yeah.
1: Right? But you have to think about it. Women that stay home, I mean, they do – a lot of the times they make a lot of those decisions already.
2: Yeah, that's exactly what I was thinking. You know what? And especially in the lower ones, that's perfect for International Women's Day, because when we talk about the first and some of the second, that is most society and women in general.
1: Right.
2: And they don't even understand that they are actually in a female-led relationship.
1: Yeah, to some degree.
2: Because they're
1: just doing it.
2: They're just doing it.
1: They're doing it.
2: They didn't realize.
1: Label it.
2: They don't have no idea.
1: Yeah.
2: But the guy's thinking, oh, well, just take care of that shit. She's doing it. It doesn't matter what you say. She's doing it, right?
1: She's doing it, right?
2: Yeah.
1: And, I mean, it can go as deep as – and not all of them have it, but some – a lot of them do have the BDSM side of it.
2: Yes.
1: And I call it the BDSM side. Really, it's DS.
2: Yeah.
1: And there is there's some discipline being handed out because things are not getting done to the level that she wants.
2: Yeah.
1: Right? Yeah. So now there's discipline because, fuck, dude, you didn't wash the floor like you were supposed to. Mm-hmm. Didn't I ask you to wash the floor? You're supposed to have the floor washed today and it's not washed. Now you're going to get disciplined for it, right?
2: Exactly.
1: And discipline can be in all kinds of different things, right? It doesn't necessarily mean a beating or a spanking. It
2: exactly
1: could be,
2: right?
1: It
2: could be a punishment. You can't watch your football or hockey tonight. You know?
1: Can't like, do that, that until would, my that, floor is washed.
2: Might as well kick him in the nuts, for Christ's sakes. Yeah, get it.
1: You can't watch that until the dishes are done and the floors are washed. Then you can watch your game.
2: Yeah.
1: Right.
2: Exactly right. Yeah.
1: Yeah.
2: Things have to be done, you know. Yeah.
1: Right.
2: Like my main submissive, he understands that that what his job is to go and make sure the dog is walked first thing in the morning, make me a coffee and get in his position because he loves spanking. So I get up and I'll give him a couple love taps with the strap and then we carry on our day, right?
1: Nice.
2: And just that's what he's into. Now, saying that, like you said, if he doesn't do something that I've asked him to do or pisses me off in one way or another, then he will actually get not just some love taps, but he will get a stinging bum. You
1: he'll
2: know,
1: get
2: so
1: told,
2: this,
1: yeah.
2: Yes,
1: yeah,
2: oh,
1: he'll
2: yeah,
1: know.
2: It just this is going to happen. And so now pay attention, right?
1: Yeah.
2: So and that also being sadistic, that also helps me.
1: Helps everybody out first thing in the morning. We're all happy now.
2: Yeah, that's okay. Okay, give me my coffee, bitch. But yes, yeah. So that's cool. There is a lot of different levels and a lot of different choices to make.
1: And I think for there absolutely there is. And again, they don't because people will go, oh my God, FLR, you got to have BDSM. You got to. No, you don't.
2: No.
1: You don't have to have those things in that relationship. It can be, and there are what they call loving FLRs.
2: Of course.
1: And those are the relationships where the women, they're doing all the stuff, but there's not any.
2: There's 100% love. There's no BDSM.
1: Right?
2: Yeah, they're just in love.
1: And
2: the man knows.
1: Exactly. And we have to understand that BDSM is a form of love.
2: Oh, definitely. Oh,
1: right.
2: For sure.
1: It's not. Yeah. And it's DS. We shouldn't say BDSM. It's DS.
2: Yeah.
1: Is what it really truly is. And it's just a different form of it.
2: Yeah.
1: Right. So, yeah. So there's lots of stuff that can be done. I know for us personally, my coffee's made for me in the morning when I get up. You know, my feet are kissed every morning. Right.
2: Damn.
1: And
2: I love talking to other girls.
1: Position is assumed, and you don't get to move until I say you can move.
2: Yeah.
1: And at that time, I can discipline you, or I can just harass you, or whatever it is that I choose to do at that moment.
2: Yeah.
1: Lots of times, unfortunately, first thing in the morning, I'm like, don't fucking talk to me.
2: Yeah. Resume the position and just leave me alone. I love it.
1: But it's so that is how our mornings start, right? My bed gets made. My drapes get drawn, stuff like that in the day. I haven't made a bed in probably 2 years.
2: I just had mine made today, so that was good, too.
1: It's great.
2: I love that, too. I hate fucking doing that shit. Oh, sorry. I hate doing the beep.
1: No, you don't have to on my
2: show. Oh, yay.
1: We're on the internet.
2: I've been
1: well
2: made.
1: We can say whatever we want, pretty much. Almost. You know, when we come home at night, my shoes are taken off and my feet are kissed.
2: Yeah, that's pretty nice.
1: Right? Mm-hmm. Because now you're welcoming back into my home.
2: Yeah, that's right.
1: At this moment.
2: Yeah.
1: So that is just a little bit of a level. I look after our bank account. I make sure our bills are paid. Mm-hmm. I make sure that, things are – our food is purchased. I do the cooking because I like to have things cooked a certain way. I'm kind of fussy that way. But PJ does the cleaning.
2: Yeah.
1: And depending on my mood to how many dishes I use when
2: I cook. Oh, that's what I was just thinking. Oh, if I cooked, I'd feel so sorry for my sub
1: Never.
2: To clean up afterwards.
1: Never. I used to. I used to feel bad about it. Now it's like, now you can tell my mood to how many dishes are left behind. If I use every bowl in the kitchen and every spoon, I was like, you need to do more dishes today. If when you come along behind me and there's almost no dishes left, I was in a better mood.
2: I love it.
1: So it just depends. You go, girl. You it go. Just depends on the mood to how many are left at the end of the shopping. Oh,
2: dear.
1: The cooking.
2: That's for sure funny.
1: Yeah.
2: Yeah, there's so many different levels of this. Like you said, there can be a you know what, female-led relationship. If a man's smart, he would allow it.
1: Yes.
2: You know, really. I'm not trying to be coy here. This has nothing to do with the
1: – No.
2: Like, honest, I really truly believe that because we are very great at multitasking. We are really good at what we do. We're really good at keeping people on track.
1: Yeah.
2: And we know what can make people happy.
1: Yes.
2: You know, and they just have to do as they're told and away they go. They'll enjoy their lives, you know.
1: Exactly. Well, it takes the stress. Right?
2: Yes.
1: That
2: yeah,
1: takes
2: I guess,
1: the stress
2: yes.
1: off of somebody else. So the other thing, you know, the funny enough, and I just remembered this comment that, and it came from somebody who's actually, believe it or not, out of the Christian world. Yes.
2: Good
1: and
2: on him.
1: I was quite surprised, but when I really started listening to what he had to say, it kind of made a lot of sense. And the comment was in regards to the fact that women, the female knows better.
2: Mm-hmm.
1: Right? The female knows they're the nourisher, they're the carer, they're the the take care of stuff, they're that kind of person, and they just know better. And he didn't, and this person wasn't just talking about on the household and the children, they were talking about finances when they made that comment. And I was like, wow, that's pretty freaking wild. And, you know, he was commenting on the fact that women get this. This thing in the pit of their stomach when something isn't right.
2: Mm-hmm.
1: And they listen to that.
2: We do.
1: Right? And guys don't. And he says, you know, you got to learn to listen to your wife. Mm-hmm. And I mean, he's a married individual and he doesn't hide it. He says, you have to learn to listen to that pit of her stomach because that pit of her stomach is going to tell you when something's going to go wrong.
2: Yeah. Or something's off. Right. That something's not quite right.
1: Right? Yeah. And something needs
2: to change.
1: And we
2: definitely have that. I've had that quite a few times over the years.
1: Very interesting that it came from an individual that's heavy in the Christian world. He's big in the finance world. And to have that come out of his mouth, I was like, holy shit, that is like a surprise.
2: Check.
1: But then, when you
2: we
1: take
2: can
1: this,
2: quote him then, right?
1: When you take this into terms of
2: reverend
1: FLR.
2: Reverend so-and-so loves our female.
1: Oh, no, he's not a reverend.
2: Oh, I don't.
1: But when you take that into perspective of the female-led relationship,
2: mm-hmm.
1: right?
2: Mm-hmm.
1: So now she's leading it, but she's leading it through intuition in a sense.
2: Yes.
1: She senses when something's not right. She senses when something needs to change. She kind of understands it.
2: Yeah.
1: And even when it comes to finances, you know, I've heard people say, oh, women, they don't know finances. But how many women have managed to put away enough money just for the future? Mm-hmm. How many women have owned homes or owned businesses?
2: Mm-hmm.
1: Or
2: exactly,
1: you know,
2: right.
1: I know of a woman in particular. I haven't spoken to her in a number of years. She owned her own business, and she paid for her building that her business was in.
2: Oh, that's awesome. I love that.
1: Right? And lots of guys don't do
2: I
1: that.
2: I have my girlfriend exact same way. She's exactly the same as you.
1: Right?
2: That is just amazing. You know what? I find that I always say to my girlfriend, like, wow, your whole family has just amazing skills at entrepreneurship.
1: Right.
2: You know, I said, like, man, you know. And she goes, well, you do too. And, you know, yes, but in a different way. They just really have that knack, you know, and but women do not give up.
1: No,
2: we will hang in there. We will dig. You know what? Think about a mother for their children. They will.
1: Yeah.
2: They're fierce around their children.
1: They are.
2: You know what
1: they
2: I mean?
1: Are.
2: When they're mostly you get a woman to do a job, she's going to do it bang on.
1: Exactly.
2: Because she wants to be recognized for her good work.
1: Exactly.
2: They try.
1: Right.
2: Now you can kill her spirit.
1: Yeah.
2: Her work spirit. If you don't, you know, if you mistreat her in the job and in a way, you know, then you know what? She's just going to go, you know, we're losing her already. Because a woman, she'll work hard and she'll do everything she can, you know.
1: To succeed.
2: Just to succeed. Yes, exactly.
1: That's a good point. And on that, we're getting our final flashes. It's almost, what time is it? Yeah, it's almost 6 o'clock. So we're going to do our draw really quickly because I almost forgot.
2: Oh,
1: so we have I need to pick four numbers or three. So give me four numbers.
2: Between 1 and 10? Or what? Between
1: it was
2: 1
1: and 20, right?
0: Yeah, we need to pick between 1 and 20. Four
2: and three numbers?
0: Numbers?
2: Oh, four numbers. Okay, what am I going to do? I'm going to say, between 1 and 20, I'm going to say, oh my Lord, this is horrible. Four.
1: Okay, one.
2: I'm going to say 12. I'm going to say 9.
1: Ooh.
2: And I'm going to say 18.
1: All right. Those are the winners of the tickets.
2: Oh, is that right?
1: We will be contacting the individuals that are connected to these numbers and get them set up with their tickets for tomorrow night to go to the Erica Lust showing at the Globe.
2: Mm.
1: So, and with that, I'm thinking I'm done. I'm not getting any more flashes, but I'm thinking I'm done.
0: Bye. You are
2: off.
0: Yeah, you're finished.
2: We're fucking blabber blabber.
1: Thank you for joining me tonight.
2: I love you.
1: Really quickly, throw out there where the people can find you if they want your services.
2: Yes, I'm on Leo's List, Miss Dracilia, and of course, just go that way. It's easy, you know,
1: okay.
2: Easy peasy.
1: Perfect. Okay. And I'm Miss Stacey. You've been listening to GTFO Radio. Get the fuck on radio. Thanks for listening. Stay sexy.
0: You have been listening to part 3 of this Beauty and Mayhem production. 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
1: You will be listening to part one of a Beauty and Mayhem production. 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
0: I am here with Miss Deidre.
2: Hello.
0: And her boy, Casey.
3: Hello.
0: And my boy, Boy B.
4: Hello.
0: And myself, Miss Aiden. Welcome to tonight's show. I thought I'd start out by letting the community know of a passing of a community member that is very dear to us. Last week, he passed suddenly. He was a founding member of Reflections Rope Dojo, and he's known for his suspension work. You will find all kinds of resources online if you type in the name Doug Smode. He taught many of us rope. He was a member and fixture in the kink community as well as the swinging community and the suspension community, but I just wanted to dedicate this show to a little bit of his memory. And now that the sad part is out, we will continue on. Tonight's show, I thought we'd discuss something that came up. I was scrolling Facebook, and in this Facebook feed, somebody mentioned that they had a fetish for video gaming girls.
4: Because, yeah, who wouldn't want a fetish for that?
0: But I was like, how do you have a fetish for a girl on screen? So it sort of made me think, okay, they're pretty to look at. I get it. Totally get it. What is a fetish? So open up the dictionary, and the fetish comes out as, what is a fetish? A form of sexual desire in which gratification is linked to an object or activity. Okay, that sort of makes sense. How do you make a video game girl a fetish? Any ideas there?
2: So, does it mean that they receive gratification by looking at girls playing video games, and there is no other way that they will receive gratification?
0: That'd be the same as watching porn. So how is the video game girl the fetish? Yeah, it's an interesting topic.
2: So I would, if I had the ability to ask those people, did you ever receive gratification before you watched girls playing video games? And would then make watching them be a fetish? Is it the first time and only way for people who watch girls play video games to receive gratification? And if not, then I doubt that I would consider it a fetish.
4: So does that make it more of a kink? And if it's not a fetish and more of a thing to fall into the kink category?
2: Yeah, and is it a kink or is it just like pretty girls, like we were discussing, wearing maybe some sexy clothes? Would it be kink or would it be like in general, a lot of us would be like, ooh, pretty, oh, yeah, exciting.
0: Exactly, exactly. So just for a definition of kink, the dictionary says a bizarre or unconventional sexual preference or behavior.
2: Mm-hmm.
0: So
4: is there a sexual preference about watching an e-girl there? Is that...
0: I think... See, I can't classify it as a fetish, because a fetish means, mm-hmm. you know, it's tangible. There's something physical about it.
2: Yeah, and what's so bizarre about attractive young girls? It's not bizarre. It's a generally spread attraction.
0: I'd link it to watching porn. I mean, you could definitely get gratification from both watching a girl game or a good-looking guy, we'll put it that way too, and watching porn.
4: It's just a new, bizarre fetish that's hard to, like, put together for a lot of people because it's such a new thing. The whole community, the e-gamer community is, like, kind of an unheard-of thing right now, or at least it's coming into popularity just now and, like, companies and people around the world are kind of realizing there's a massive market here, and that it creates a bit of a position for guys to, like, early on get access to looking at, you know, video games, and then it gets into sex, because, you know, sex sells, and at some point you just have to...
0: Yes, I guess the whole e-commerce part of it makes sense, but the comment still stands. It's a fetish. I don't think it's still a fetish. It's not a tangible in your hand. And the reason why it even stuck in my head, in the late 90s, early 2000s, there was a show on TV called Weird Sex.
3: Mm-hmm.
0: And it was about people that liked really weird things. I remember this one episode, a guy had a love affair with his pool floaties. Can you imagine? He had a room full of these pool floaties, and that was the only way he could achieve orgasm. It was pool floaties.
3: Mm-hmm.
0: I was like, okay, this is very tangible. There was another episode where it was balloon sex. He had to have sex with inflated balloons. It sounds strange because it's not our fetish.
3: Mm-hmm.
0: But again, it's a very tangible aspect. And then the third one that stuck in my head, and I laughed hysterically because I'm like, how is this possible? But a gentleman fell in love with his car.
3: Mm.
0: And would have sex through the tailpipe of his car.
4: Oh, wow.
0: By the way, listeners, I do not recommend, don't try it.
4: Disclaimer.
0: However, it was something that stuck in my head, and that to me speaks of a fetish.
2: Yeah.
0: A few years ago, there was a wonderful dinner put on by Barbie shop here in Calgary, and it was a rubber fetish dinner. Mm-hmm. And to go to this dinner at a public restaurant, you had to be dressed in fetish attire or rubber attire. And I'm like, oh, that's a tangible fetish. So how is a video game girl a fetish?
2: Well, that's the thing. I feel like these terms, right, get kind of thrown around a lot. And for some people, definitions don't mean anything. And sometimes I like that, you know, just free flow, whatever, doesn't mean anything. But a lot of times, if you want to convey something for others to understand, I like definitions for that purpose or for clearer communication. So, yeah, this is watching girls playing video games. Like I said, they would be asking quite a few questions of those people who say they have that fetish.
4: Like, is it the actual act of, like, playing video games that makes it attractive for them? Like,
2: or the outfits.
4: Could they just be on screen just, like, watching a movie? Do they have to actually be playing video games? Or?
0: There wasn't a lot of definition in the quote. And that's where I was left, and that's where I thought, okay, this warrants some discussion. Because obviously it's a new forum. You spoke about this, Boyabee, and thank you. It is brand new to the world that we're seeing, girls playing video games and then, of course, live streaming it. I've seen many guys, when they're video gaming, they live screen what's on their screen, not themselves. Can you imagine how that would translate?
5: Having pretty girls on screen is nothing new. They're just maybe doing something a little bit different now. So it's really, like, that whole thing about a fetish being sort of an important, necessary part of someone's sexual gratification. That seems like a really important thing. So this, to me, wouldn't fit anywhere near that. And even whether it's a kink or not, I don't even know whether you'd call it that. It's watching a pretty girl do anything is
2: attractive.
5: Kind of exciting for everyone. So for kink to be a kink, it has to be a little bit unusual. And that doesn't sound that unusual to me in a way.
2: Yeah, to me either. It's not that unusual.
0: Okay.
2: Like, lots of people, not only men, get attracted watching good-looking people or nice outfits. Or maybe even if girls are excited while they're playing. You know that the liveness that we see in people gets us very happy. just in...
0: Yeah, so it could be turned into a fetish then if it was happening in the same room. I could see that happening.
4: So in the same realm, actually, is the e-girls and what they're doing. They're like on Twitch and other, you know, they keep kind of a control over it because they don't, obviously, it's not meant to be adult. That Twitch isn't meant to be an adult thing. But those same kinds of e-girls, you know, they'll fill up a bathtub and slosh water around in it in front of a camera and entertain people that way. And they've even actually gone so far as to sell the water and make money from it. It sounds so that might be more of an actual fetish because, you know, they're getting something out of it and it's a tangible thing. And, you know, that probably is a little bit more something to control and govern because it actually is a little bit more on the sexual side of you know, entertainment as opposed to, say, a gal who's wearing a low-cut shirt playing a video game trying to impress some boys.
0: Yeah.
4: You know what I mean?
0: See, that makes more sense.
4: Yeah.
0: But there was no context in this. So I do love my Facebook groups for spurring these discussions, but that makes more sense. Do they actually really...
4: Oh, it's yeah. I mean, there was a few girls that made it really popular, and they were doing bath water. And you know, I believe it or not, you know, there's even people, girls out there that I know that they'll sell urine and their urine and things like that. It's pretty wild, and I think those are those are the kinds of fetishes that would make us all go cross-eyed.
0: Thank you. Yeah. So. So I guess that sort of explains that, and that, you know, it just struck me as very odd, especially with people trying to label everything that they do within the kink community. There is labels for everything. So I'm like, is this just another label to fit in?
3: Mm-hmm.
0: And maybe that's what they are, right? Society uses labels so that we can feel safe. We have a group. We have a support system because we're this. And that makes sense in context. But then when you start breaking it down and you've got the kink world, okay, I'm kinky, I'm dominant, but I'm a switch, but I have a little in me. And, you know, I don't even have a title for one of the things I like because nobody's given it a name yet.
4: It's like massive communication complexities, eh? And people just like misunderstand each other left and right. And,
0: yeah.
4: Yeah.
0: Yeah. It's literally just titles upon titles.
3: Mm-hmm.
0: And I'm like, does this fall into that issue of titling everything to feel good?
2: Right. Yeah.
0: So just lots of things to think about. And we are being called to break. So we will be right back after this short message.
1: You have been listening to part one of this Beauty and Mayhem production. Be sure to listen to part two.
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0: Are you looking for an online community that has true modern adult alternative lifestyle members, each living the lifestyle in their own way? 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You will be listening to part two of a Beauty and Mayhem production. This production is recorded live at the studio of GTFOradio.ca. This production is for adult ears.
1: And welcome back. We were talking just before about kink versus fetish and how some things are or may not be a fetish and may be a kink. And the topic can go on and on forever because I think it's how it's perceived by just about anybody. Although I happen to like Boy B's input there.
2: I really enjoyed that too.
3: The one I just told.
1: Oh yes.
3: Client.
1: Yes.
3: her activities. And how she...
1: Body fluids.
3: Yeah.
1: Body fluids.
3: She sells her socks and her panties, among other very intimate things.
1: Yes.
3: And people love it.
2: Yeah. And we agreed that that's probably fetish for people.
3: Oh, it's 100%. Yeah.
1: Oh, yeah. And shoes. Shoes. Mm. Sneakers.
2: Is shoes, like, most widely, like... wanted or people widely excited? That because always like shoe fetish.
1: I honestly think the socks and the panties are bigger than the shoes.
2: Okay.
3: So is it like the shoe itself that makes it the fetish, or is it the whole look? Like seeing a dom with a beautiful boot on is the look, or is it just more about the
2: like
3: this? Or is it just you know, the boot? Like what's it? Because I don't, yeah.
1: So, a boot foot fetish, shoe fetish, it's sort of twofold. So, it's the look of the shoe, the way a woman will walk in the shoe is typically what the man is looking at. Also, the aesthetic of how it makes her leg look, I've heard that, makes her, you know, bums stick out a little more and her boobs stick out because she's got to lean into that high heel.
2: Mm-hmm.
1: So
2: when it's a sneaker fetish, there is no...
1: I think the sneaker fetish falls into the smell.
2: Smell? I wonder if it's also smell? Like fitness maybe associated?
1: Maybe.
3: Brand new sneaker smell. It's great.
1: I don't think it's brand new, but hey.
3: I want to make it clear.
1: But that's typically what you find. It's the aesthetic of the shoe or the smell of the shoe. Mm-hmm. There's kind of that rainbow spectrum.
2: So would it be shoe fetish, meaning the look of the shoe, and it's regardless of the foot that's in it, and then fetish for smell of that foot? And would it be a particular foot or any foot?
1: I once had a boy that had a fetish for my arch in my foot. The arch.
3: That's specific, eh?
1: That very specific, that turned him on. That was a fetish. That arch. I'm like, what makes a good arch? He said, you were a dancer. You have that high arch. I'm like, oh, okay. Because how often do you sit there and look at the bottom of your own feet?
2: Mm-hmm.
1: You don't think about it. But apparently, that's a thing.
3: Maybe you got some nice arches. You always look bad.
1: I'm never going to look at a Pringle the same way without thinking of that.
3: Sorry.
4: I sometimes wonder if a fetish is really like a very, very specific one, if the person who has it is happy they have it, or if it feels like a little bit of a restriction, if that's like one of the few ways that gets them excited, if they would like to be rid of it if they could, or if it actually feels like it adds to their life or restricts it in some ways, because there are all sorts of kinks and various things that are exciting, but if something's very necessary and very narrow, then maybe that leaves you constantly feeling like you're not having it fulfilled unless you're like able to fulfill that very specific thing, but that's probably not easy.
2: That's true.
3: I feel like I can relate to that.
2: Tell us more.
3: Oh, well, I just...
1: Mr. Steadra asked.
3: I definitely like certain things, and if they're not part of the play and not part of the deal, I have a harder time. And there's part of me that's just kind of like, well, why do I got to be so hard about that? Why does my brain or my tastes have to be so specific about having those things, you know? And it kind of can feel like, darn, you know, just take a spontaneous moment is a lot more difficult because, like, I feel like, you know, I need these other things in order to, like, really get there.
2: So it does feel a bit, like, constrictive.
3: Yeah, absolutely. And, like, how I earned those is kind of a whole other discussion, you know? Like, obviously, as a young man and growing up with, you know, access to the internet, a.k.a. all the porn and all the fetishes and all the kinks you could possibly ask for, and... then, you know, coming to terms with it in reality as opposed to what you see in that, it develops fetishes, it develops a taste, you know, those things. And then when those tastes don't hit in reality, you start to feel like, well, geez, maybe I, you know, am I not normal? Like, do I need, like, you know, I actually even remember an article not terribly long ago, Billie Eilish actually came out and said that she was into the fetish and into kink lifestyle. But she said she was really into it at a very young age, too. And she totally backed off all of it because she felt that it construed her purview of what a proper relationship is supposed to look like and supposed to be, because, you know, she learned about it on all of her fetishes and all of her kinks and all the things that drove her sexual desires were built from porn.
1: Mm-hmm.
3: They're built from kind of an unrealistic source. And so she's really wise. She was very wise to, you know, basically see that in herself and that see that it's like damaging her ability to have a normal relationship, narrowing her mindset to a certain way. And that's not a healthy mindset, which would have led her down to maybe a more, rougher sexual life, let's say, which may have not been good for her. Who knows, right? But I think it speaks heavily to what Casey was saying.
2: Mm-hmm. I actually was thinking about psychology of it. Mm-hmm. And it almost maybe what you're talking about is that overstimulation. That in a society like that one, like always go, and then availability of those sources,
3: mm-hmm.
2: and they are not based on the real life. And then it's like this big stimulation that body might and psyche have hard time connecting to reality of this life, this lived experience, because mind is caught up in those experiences that are more stimulating or bigger, or you can't even maybe recreate them in real life. And
3: it can be a letdown. Yeah, it can, you know, it can even, if it's really bad for you, it can make it hard to even get it up.
2: Mm-hmm. Mm-hmm. So maybe sometimes they're like a fetish, but sometimes it might be even coming back, kind of almost like detoxifying. Like just in life, detoxifying, you know how sometimes we eat, like, foods that are not good for us, full of sugar, full of salt, and then our taste buds kind of don't even identify anything unless it's over-salted or over-sugared.
3: That's right.
2: Kind of very, I would say.
3: Develop a taste for it.
2: Mm-hmm.
3: And when you don't get it, it's disappointing.
2: Yeah, or like your receptors become so desensitized
3: right.
2: that it's, they don't even catch.
1: So the interesting thing is you can actually detox from that kind of mindset. It takes a lot of work, though. It's funny because I was reading, not only there's a lot of actors and actresses that are coming out now speaking to this, they call it sexual addiction, and fetish is grouped in there and how bad it is. And is that something that spurs our advertising and our media and the things that we see in everyday life? And how is it impacting everybody? I mean, if you look at what I like, even what you like, Mr. Steadra, we're not of the normal mindset.
2: Correct.
1: So where do we find it?
2: Mm-hmm. Didn't we have a conversation that also about kinky personality and genetics, that a lot of times that You were saying there's some study.
1: Yeah, there's been studies. The first one was in 1974, and the most recent was in 2017, and is on genetic inherited traits of sexual preferences.
2: Mm-hmm.
1: And it's quite interesting. You can actually find some of the information on it at the KinseyInstitute.org. They're a predominant research facility in the U.S.
2: Mm-hmm.
1: and dealing in sex and sexual studies. However, it is absolutely mind-blowing that you can have this genetic predisposition to a sexual activity.
2: It surprised me when we were chatting about it. I was like, oh, I thought it's more about our environment and upbringing that creates it, but it probably both.
1: Yeah, well, absolutely. I think it's environment. You have to have that environmental input to be a healthy person or be a toxic person. So why wouldn't you it affect your sexuality that way?
3: It should define your sex life, too.
1: Mm-hmm. Yeah. And your environment is very much what you're exposed to. So your TV, your commercial, and the generation that grew up with computers, I'm sort of the generation that happened both pre-computer and post-computer, right? And there's not many of us that are in that group. The younger generation, and by younger, it's horrible, but I can say, you know, most 30 to just below 40s are that younger generation who had the computer so much younger.
2: Mm-hmm.
1: And how did it impact them? How did a cell phone impact, you know, the young adults of the world?
3: Oh, yeah. I mean, what was, you know, like, what's the first time you saw as a something that was like, you know, you're not supposed to see it? How old were you?
1: How
3: bad was it? Was it just a Playboy? Was it just
1: No. It was actually a book. No pictures. It was a book.
3: It was a word book.
1: It was a word book, chapter book.
3: So your early experience with this is just a simple word book, where my earliest experience was it full-blown.
1: Visual.
3: Yeah, video, visual, here you go. And then here's an unlimited library, just about anything you want to see.
1: Yeah.
3: As long as you were smart enough to access it as a kid.
1: Yeah.
2: And I suspect you were.
3: Well, not as good as some others. I mean,
1: I think every kid that
3: hard to access, to be honest. If I'm being honest,
1: I mean, I think I was 8 years old when I read that, and it defined who I am sexually. It was just a book on my grandparents' bookshelf.
2: Mm-hmm. Don't remember,
1: but it was a good book. It was a series of short stories. And it was right beside the second book I read, which was The Delta of Venus. I remember that book very well, by Anna Sinin. So that was written in the 1800s. But, I mean, it has everything.
2: Everything.
1: You could ever want sexually. But both these books, series of short stories, impacted who I am sexually. They literally opened doors to going, oh, so this was my earliest experience that this is how sex should be. Everyone's talking about, I can remember when I was, you know, 14, 15, 16, you know, the girls are starting to get adventurous and, oh, first time and losing virginity. And I'm like, oh, my first time, I tied him up and pinned him down and jumped on top of him. And I'm like, apparently that's not normal. So, and girls were, oh, he was so sweet and gentle. I'm like, damn, girl, you are missing out.
2: I know, that's a fun experience.
1: So, I mean, it really is a mention of our environment. And again, how much impact of that is visual? Do you remember the first movie you watched that was impacted your sexual taste?
3: American Pie. No, I'm just kidding.
1: I remember that one.
3: I'm totally kidding. I just had to.
1: But do you remember your first movie?
2: Movie, I can't remember which one was first. Hmm. But one of the objects that I found was like a little porno card. And I just was walking from school, and that card, I found it, and I kind of kept it, and I kept looking at it, and I was like, I probably should look at it, but it's so exciting to look at it. That was kind of first exposure.
3: Yeah, honestly, and I know this is going to sound lame, but I think it was the Red Shoe Diaries.
1: Ooh, that was a good one.
3: You know, I had a TV in my room when I was a young boy, and I used to sleep with it on at night, and I'd wake up, and I think it was like a Turner movie or something like that, the station, and they totally have some of these like kind of raunchy. There was another one I'm trying to remember that was in there too. The love story was the lesbian one or whatever.
1: And on that note, we will be right back after this short break as we talk about objects that triggered our sexuality.
0: You have been listening to part two of this Beauty and Mayhem production. 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

0: Living an ethical, non-monogamous lifestyle does not necessarily mean more sex. It can mean sex between more partners. Influenza, sexually transmitted infections, and pandemic-type infections can be spread easily. Take the precautions, ask the questions, implement protection that may even include abstaining from sexual interaction. Test frequently. Do not be the one to spread the infected love. Be responsible. Get the fuck on life. GTFOradio.ca.
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2: Talking about all the things that go into kinks and fetishes and what spurs these things in our lives. In our lives.

0: Last segment, just before break, we were talking about what was the first movie or object or book that started your passion with our unique sexual lifestyle. And we left off with Boy B here telling us a movie he was watching. The Red Shoe TV show.
1: Yeah.
0: Red Shoe.
1: TV show, an old TV show with David Duchovny, actually.
0: Ooh!
1: Can you believe it?
0: He was in a few of those spicy ones. Him and James Spader.
1: Yeah.
0: Let me tell you.
1: I didn't really know what was going on. I just know I remember. I think that was my first, like, oh, look, I'm getting access to stuff I probably shouldn't be getting access to right now at this age. But this is cool. I'm going to keep rolling with it.
0: So,
1: yeah. David Duchovny taught me a thing or two.
0: He was spicy in his day, trust me.
1: Yeah.
0: And, Casey, what was the first the thing that triggered your...
2: I remember a couple of things. I remember, because this was back when internet was not really a thing or it was very slow, but I remember to get any kind of naked women on your screen, you would have to go through this very long, tedious process of downloading a single image in three parts, and it would sometimes be a 20-minute process, and it would gradually draw on your screen, like one line at a time. But by the time it was
0: so
2: successfully
0: exciting.
2: There, it was like quite, you feel like you've accomplished something. So it was like...
0: Is it a pat on the back for waiting it out?
2: Exactly. So there's that, and then I also remember there's a very low tech strip poker game that they found on the computer, and it was something where, again, super slow, super grainy, but again, it was exciting at times, so
0: I think,
2: an impression.
0: I think we had to go in through IRC for something like that. I remember that.
2: Yeah, some very old school kind of thing. Yeah.
0: And it's almost like typing the code to find these underground rooms.
2: Exactly.
0: To find
2: the
0: porn.
2: Yeah, it was more than one click away.
0: Yeah. And the dial-up was so worth it. You know, that beep-boop-bong thing.
2: Yeah.
1: Just about
2: well,
1: to
2: maybe,
1: get that.
2: Maybe you can get a fetish for the beep-boop-bong sound, because you know something good is coming after that.
1: Right. You almost get your image, and then somebody picks the phone up. No!
0: Mom, hang up the phone!
1: Cuts the internet out.
0: Yeah, that would be it. But I think... Back to what we were talking about before we derailed that one just a little. I think it all has an impact on our choice of sexual preference. Maybe not as a final outcome, but where our starting point was. And what I find interesting, too, is where we might have been brought up to plays a part of it.
3: I would say so, yeah. Where family dynamic, culture, right, like in general... what are you surrounded with? And I was thinking also about cultures that have very big restrictions, like maybe that are very much influenced by religions. I see over and over again that when there is such a constriction, people actually break out more. You see them in these communities more, that they speak about being brought up very religious, and then they kind of totally do 180 degree turn. And I feel like it's almost like physics. When you push onto something so hard, eventually it will just snap.
0: And bounce back the other way.
3: Yeah, mm-hmm. That's what I've been observing throughout life.
0: I grew up in predominantly the Catholic religion, and I bounced pretty hard at high school from that. It was very strict, and a very European household where, you know, I was meant to be seen and not heard, and the oldest girl, so I had to look after the boys. And so it was like, I think that really formulates who I am as well, sexually, because I do like looking after my boys. Sorry, Boy B.
1: I'm not untaken care of, let's say that.
0: We're
1: pretty well taken care of.
0: In little ways, but it makes me feel good because I'm looking after my toy.
3: Mm-hmm. You have to take care of things.
1: Take care of your things.
3: Yeah.
0: Exactly. So the idea of cultural upbringing as well as your exposure I think it all fits to that fetish that we were talking about. Is it a fetish? Absolutely. I don't think I could be with a part that I couldn't look after a little bit. And I think it's very part of my nurturing, even though I'm a mistress and I can have some fun on that level. I think a part of me needs that part of the fetish. It's a fetish for me. It really is. I would feel incomplete if I couldn't do those.
3: Okay, so it's like must have.
0: Yeah. It would be an incomplete feeling. Also, I really think that, and I don't speak about my fetishes very often, given that I am the paid to play service of a dominatrix, I have to cater to everyone else's ideals. So when I talk about my fetishes, it's very personal and somewhat understated. So I do have a fetish for that care and that need. And I put it into my slave contracts for that reason, because it is very much a fetish for me. However, even more so, I have a fetish for younger men.
3: Confession
0: time. I'll put it out there. It just is. Anybody that has seen me around in the Calgary community, I usually have the arm candy on my arm. I'm known for bringing the boys around. And I've just recently come to terms with it is a fetish. I don't think I've dated my age successfully ever.
3: So exciting to hear about your fetishes.
0: Yeah.
3: Especially because it's so personal.
0: Well, we were talking on break. And you had mentioned, I don't think I actually have a fetish. But I bet if you dig just a little bit under the surface, you'll find out what it is. Because mine are two ends of the spectrum. I mean, it's not an object, but yet it's tangible.
3: Mm-hmm. Yeah. So. I'll just do the self-exploration.
0: A little bit.
3: See if there is something that is a must for me. So far, didn't it come into that, like that, it must happen.
0: Well, and just like we were discussing probably a month ago, your choice of attire when Mistress Deirdre comes out into the public, you like the leather and that look and the
3: metal,
0: shiny.
3: Yes.
0: Is that perchance a fetish?
3: Wouldn't it be a must? It's definitely big preference and I really love. But for me to get a sexual gratification, no, that would need be needed to be there. Like I can wear
0: so
3: summer
0: it's a kink.
3: Dress. Yeah.
0: So it's a kink.
3: Preference or kink? I'm not sure.
0: Yeah.
3: That's where I also wonder, what do we call kink too? Like when it's a preference, like you see people are out, like, in a regular world, not in a kink club, that could be dressed in a jacket with a black jacket or a leather jacket with buckles. That's accepted in society. That's not really out of that norm, and I really like it. If I like it, too, is it a kink? No, because you see it out in the world, right, quite a bit. If it was some design that is not broadly accepted, then probably that would be a kink. That's how, I understand.
0: Yeah. So I guess going back to that rubber fetish would be an example. You don't often see people wearing latex rubber
3: yes.
0: down the street.
3: Yes, that's the thing. Latex.
1: That's sad. That's really too bad.
0: Well, I tell you, if you can sardine into it, we'll do it.
1: I'll fit this bubble butt into a pair.
0: Okay. Got it.
2: Makes you wonder, too, if a kink gets common enough and popular enough, does it stop being a kink at that point? Because it's no longer unusual. At what point does something just become, I don't want to say downgraded, but changed from a kink to just vanilla because it's so common now? Because back in the, I don't know, if you're back in the 1800s and some of these things that we take for granted now, like tight yoga pants on women, that would be a real kink thing. Because that would be like, wow, that's a totally new thing. And whereas now it's so commonplace, you can't really call that much of a kink. But
1: almost eye-rolly now, eh?
3: Can't you wear something else?
1: Another chicken Lululemons. Here we go, as you stare as they walk by.
0: Yeah, well, that's because they have nice butts when they're walking by in those Lululemons.
1: Well,
0: like,
1: it could be false advertising. That's what's great about Lululemons.
0: Okay, then. Okay. Well, I think Casey has a very valid point. I was talking to the owner of a sex store recently, and they said that kink, the toys and the sales have increased exponentially, that now what we consider mainstream, the vibrators and things, the sales have decreased. So now is kink the new norm? Mm. And
1: so what, like,
0: the old missionary is now the kinky?
2: Interesting idea.
0: But it was something that brought to light. There are actual retail stores now seeing this trend towards kink. So what puts it out there in the mainstream? Is it the things we're seeing on TV, listening to on radio? Hint, hint, you're listening to our show. Maybe.
3: Is it less of the influence of religions and also more of the acceptance, like in general in the world,
1: I think that's...
3: of sexuality and sexual expression in it?
1: Yeah.
3: Not a conventional way, and I think people... if it's brought up into like major channels, then there becomes a more of the general acceptance or permission, probably for people to even let's try. What's this, the worst thing that
1: I think Mrs. Jadra nailed it. I think religion has a big part to do with it, because
0: I think religion is falling.
1: You know, society is kind of divided in two between religious people and non-religious people, you know, and religious people kind of play a big part in, like, how policies rolled out.
0: But I also think we're seeing the fall of the church a little bit, because
1: sure,
0: there's not that many people going to services anymore, and not... so religion isn't playing a cornerstone to our communities anymore.
1: I think there's the same amount of people going to church. It's just there's more people. Something like that.
3: I don't know statistics.
0: No.
1: Well, anyway, yeah.
0: It'd be interesting. Last time I walked into a church, there was like 8 people there. And it's like, wow.
1: Maybe. I just think like the main underpinning of what makes sexual desire mainstream from not mainstream. Well, I mean, I suppose it's a whole bunch of things and a whole bunch of factors. Like if Fox or CNN all of a sudden started talking about mainstream fetishes, people would probably see them a little bit more accepted.
3: Yeah.
1: But it would really help, because like the fundamental underpinning of society is religion. And, you know, like a lot of parents, or a lot, at least historically, have kind of tilted their discussion with around that too. And then forward into life, and you know, you realize that you have a very mild opinion about sex, and all of a sudden somebody who doesn't have a mild opinion about sex comes in, and you're, whoa, this isn't weird, this is bizarre. And you're like, it's really not.
0: As he points at me. Direct correlation? No, not at all. I think this is a conversation and a topic that could go on forever and ever, and I absolutely adore it and love it, and I'm so glad we could have this conversation today. I want to end this show with a really great quote from an author, and I think it really speaks to what we were talking about throughout this show. So the quote is, "Everything in the world is about sex, except sex. Sex is about power." The author of this quote is Oscar Wilde. He is an Irish playwright born in the 1800s who was ostracized for his sexual preferences, went to jail for his sexual preferences, and one of his most famous works, The Picture of Dorian Gray. So a little food for thought. Put that in the back of your mind. If you have any questions about Reflections Rope Dojo, Miss Aiden, or how to get hold of Mistress Deadra, you check out my website at www.calgarydome.com. And until next time, my friends, stay kinky, have some fun.
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1: Hey everybody, welcome to our fantastic Thursday of sex talk. GTFO Radio and Aspec and all of that good stuff. Before we get rolling, I just want to put out there that the Aspect team and many of us in the adult community, the 18 plus sex positive community, had some really bad news this week. We lost one of our community leads, and for all those that are hurting, me too. So forgive me if all of a sudden Veronica just starts rambling on because it means I took a break. But yeah, we are so excited to be here. Honestly, I need this. You folks have no idea how much this podcast means to us when we get to come on here and talk. So welcome to the show, Veronica.
2: Hi, thanks for having me again.
1: And Veronica and I have been talking, and as much as possible, I'm going to get Veronica co-chairing, because I think it's really important that you folks aren't just subjected to my voice and my experiences. And Veronica has time now. So
2: yeah.
1: I've roped her into this, and she's now trapped. So hopefully you enjoy the trappedness, because that's kind of where that's going. Yeah, so today we're talking about ethical non-monogamy, which is the term I prefer. It's a blanket term for any type of a relationship that isn't designed around monogamy. So one person for one person, till death do you part, no other genitals shall thy touch. So that's like swinging, open marriages, people who actually engage in long-term relationships with other people, group sex, like all of that. As long as everybody who's participating knows that that's what they're participating in and they consent to it, and that people's boundaries are being respected. And that's probably going to be where most of the topic is, because it's really easy to say, ooh, I want a threesome, let's go do that, and it's going to be hot, hot, hot. I've seen a lot of marriages destroyed over it because they don't do the communication part, or they weren't clear on their boundaries, or they didn't understand the boundaries that were being put out for them. So we're going to explore that a little bit today. And, people have heard my story a few times, but I will summarize it after. But like first, like Veronica, tell us where you come in on this ethical non-monogamy spectrum that is so diverse.
2: Sure. So, the term that my partner and I use to describe our relationship is, or describe ourselves, because it's not really describing our relationship, is poly. So I consider myself polyamorous and poly, however you want to say it. And right now I only have Mike. I'm dating around, that sort of thing, but I don't have a long-term partner, but that doesn't mean that I'm not polyamorous. while Mike does have other partners, other serious long-term partners.
1: Yeah. And some short-term ones or no?
2: No.
1: He's always telling me what a slut he is. So I think I always assume that he's like hooking up constantly, but that's not what he means.
2: No, I mean, I know he's like every once in a while, but it's usually with his like other partners. I don't want to.
1: No, that's
2: fine. So, yeah, but not very often. He is a slut, but he's a respectful slut, I guess.
1: Definitely respectful.
2: Yeah.
1: I've always appreciated that about Mike. He's got a lot of respect. Room to grow. I mean, he's still a white guy, but, you know, and yes, I know, not all white guys. Just for whoever's listening in the audience, it just about had a palpitation when I said that. but yeah, it's, I mean, watching you two develop your relationship and the boundaries around it has been very inspiring.
2: Oh.
1: Like, I want you to know that. And I mean, I've seen the mistakes. We've talked about them. You know what I mean? Like, we bounce ideas off each other. So for anybody listening, not saying that Veronica just woke up one day and said, we're going to be poly, and it was magical unicorns from there on out. There's been challenges and whatnot, but of the many, many examples out there, you're one of my shining ones. So,
2: that's,
1: you know,
2: awesome. That's nice to hear. I mean, when you're in a relationship, you don't really think about the relationship being that much, that special, you know, or doing something different than anybody else is doing, but.
1: You hear that, Mike? You're not special.
2: We have heard before that people kind of look at our relationship as not something to look up to, but just an ethically non-monogamous relationship that's working.
1: Yeah, just as, you know, someone you can look to for like, hey, how did you deal with this when it came up? Because obviously you found something.
2: Yeah.
1: You know, whether it was thought about it until somebody gave in and then, you know, you don't know, right?
2: Yeah.
1: And I think when we're looking from the outside in on relationships, that's what people see,
2: mm-hmm.
1: right? And I know, I mean, I can name hundreds of people I know who are ethical non-monogamy, including the folks that own the radio show. And we can go, oh, like, look at all these amazing examples out there. But I also know from being one of those people that folk were going, oh, look at this amazing example of Angel Mark and their many partners and girlfriend for a while, that on the inside, it doesn't look as smooth as it looks on the outside. So I'm curious. From my perspective, it looks pretty damn smooth. Is it?
2: I mean, now kind of, but I, like, Mike and I have also been together for 7 years. So, you know, it's been a minute that we've been together. So the kinks are kind of, well, the kinks aren't gone, but the kinks in the relationship are kind of smoothed out.
1: I got those rough edges all filed off now.
2: Yeah.
1: Of both you and him. No, that's absolutely, like, you have to find your way with people, right?
2: Mm-hmm.
1: I know, I mean, when Mark and I, we attended a class on, you know, what is monogamy to you, basically, mm-hmm. with a very interesting individual from a leather community. And we went home and we actually did the exercises that were recommended. And anybody listening, I really recommend you do this with anybody that you're in an intimate relationship with. Sit down and separately write out what for you is respectful of the relationship and what kind of things would feel to you like a betrayal. And it was fascinating because we both defined ourselves as monogamous. And yet when we were in the class about monogamy, nothing they were saying was resounding with us. You know what I mean? Like, I don't feel like it's my business to tell Mark what to do with his body. And like, in some contexts, he thinks it's okay to tell me what to do with mine, but not in that context where it's like, no, you can't have relationships unless it's with me. That's like a weird ownership stamp that just doesn't resonate with us. But we both thought we were monogamous, and then we went through this list and the weird things that come up that are your no-go list, your no-fly list. And like, for me, I'd be pissed if he was all bitey-bitey with someone else the way he is with me when we're messing around. Cause like that's something we discovered together that just came out naturally from our relationship. And it would hurt my feelings if he just started doing that with someone else. I'd be like, oh, I thought that was us. You know what I mean?
2: Mm-hmm.
1: And like, since then we've redefined and I've let go of that. But like, you know, that was one of those things where I was like, no, like that's mine. Mm-hmm. Right. And was there anything like that for you that you thought was going to be a hard limit that you're like, I really don't care now?
2: Yeah, absolutely. Well, for a while when Mike and I were first exploring, sex was something that we always talked about with other people, which isn't fair to the other person in the relationship. But that sort of changed now as we've gotten older. But one random thing that we had that was, like that was wrestling, because again, it was another situation like you just about where that was a thing that we both sort of learned together and grew together in our relationship. So it would feel weird to think about him doing that with somebody else. So we did have that. I'm trying to think now, it's been so long. And a lot of the problems Mike and I had in our relationship weren't really our problems in that relationship, right? It was the problems with my other relationship at the time, or the problems with his baggage and or other relationships at the time. Other than us not really getting along or us not thinking the poly thing could work.
1: So it's almost like trying to manage the drama that comes with new partners and other people outside of your own.
2: Yeah. Yeah, exactly. So.
1: So can we call that metadrama?
2: Sure.
1: Sorry, Facebook. Meta's now trademarked.
2: Yeah. Too bad, too slow.
1: Yeah. And for anybody who's not familiar, we call your partner's partners or your metamors. Because they're not really your amours.
2: No.
1: They're like meta-amours, right? So, yeah. So, I get that because I think back to dating, you know, who, she who shall not be named, Lady Voldemort, I guess. Well, that's, you know, it's almost accurate. I still get blushy when I think about that first 6 months, you know, and all the problems Mark and I had in the relationship were due to us not knowing how to create that boundary so that my and her drama didn't impact my and Mark's relationship and his and her relationship drama didn't impact, you know, Mark and my relationship.
2: That's a hard one. I know I've had to deal with that a few times because the thing that you kind of have to remember when you're in non-monogamous relationships is that your emotions have no, like your emotions about the person that your partner is dating has nothing to do with their relationship. So like if you're annoyed at your person's partner, that's your problem. And it's a problem that you can either deal with directly with them, or if it's a problem about how your partner's being treated or things of that nature, you just kind of have to let it go, you know, like it, cause you can't, there's a reason why that sounds weird. I was going to say there's a reason why your partner is dating somebody else, but that's not how I mean it.
1: No, I understood.
2: They're like, your partner is going to this other person cause they feel fulfilled in some way of this other person with this other person, emotionally fulfilled, physically fulfilled, whatever. There's a reason again, why you're not dating them either. So you might just not click with your partner's partner because we're all individual people with individual personalities.
1: And that's got to be fair.
2: Yeah.
1: Right? I am going to kick us over to a little bit of a break. So you got a couple of songs to keep you going and keep you entertained. We are going to be back and we're going to talk about some specific scenarios. If you have questions, please text us at 587-340-5899. And we will answer your questions, providing they're on topic, about ethical non-monogamy and navigating all these strange new boundaries. Again, that's 587-340-5899. I hope you enjoy the tunes.

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If women who like to fuck were labeled non-monogamous instead of sluts, we would be having a lot more sex and a lot more fun. Someone fucked up here. A woman has her own autonomy and is allowed to make her own decisions. Understand that a woman is allowed to have sex whenever and with whomever she wants. Respect a woman's decision. It's her right. GTFOradio.ca. A lifestyle message.

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1: Hey, everybody. Welcome back. You're listening to Sex Talk. My name is Angel. With me today is Veronica. And we're talking about ethical non-monogamy. And it's actually one of my favorite topics. So buckle in. We got lots to say today. We were talking a little bit about, you know, what we think ethical non-monogamy is and how it looks better on the outside when you're watching somebody navigate it than it does when you're in their house seeing how they navigate it. Because that's where you get to see all the shit, yeah. Right? And I asked Veronica right before the break to think about an example that she could share in her own ethical non-monogamy relationship. And you had something.
2: Yeah, it wasn't really like an example of that.
1: Okay, that's fine. Take it where you want.
2: I was just going to talk a little bit about how the difference between the type of non-monogamy that I participate in and sort of different types of non-monogamy, because Mike's and my relationships aren't casual relationships when we're outside of our own. I'm relationship person. Mike's more of a relationship person than I am, so we are definitely sort of in that poly sphere where you're not talking about, oh, wouldn't it be cool to have sex with somebody else, but sort of, I'm going to invest my own emotional labor into this other person.
1: And I think for some people in the swinging community, that's actually a hard limit.
2: Yeah.
1: And as a matter of fact, if you've taken the sexual health certification through VAID that ASPISH developed, we provided content where we interviewed a huge polypod, and the husband and wife, that, you know, were the first established relationship in that whole polypod, and it should be calling it like by now a polygalaxy, maybe, because it's moved well beyond the structure of an atom or a constellation, because they just have big hearts. But they started in the swinging community, and the rule was you're not allowed to love someone, and they found out really quickly that it's a lot easier said than done.
2: Yeah.
1: Right? Like, you're either going to care for the people that you're intimate with or not. And I find that people with big hearts care. It's what they do with that caring. And you like to invest in it.
2: Yeah.
1: And that's, I think that's beautiful.
2: Yeah, I'm not good with casual, because if I think of you in a casual way, I'm probably not that interested in having sex with you, if I'm being honest, or being in a relationship with you, because me being sort of on the ace spectrum, I look at ethical non-monogamy and polyamory specifically as like friends with benefits, but not in the way you think of, like true friends that you love and you spend time with, except you get to kiss them, you know, like that's how I look at it. So that's not really a casual thing.
1: That's beautiful. And yeah, like, and I think from you and the way that you and Mike do your relationships, we're so generous with your caring and with being able to just expand that out. It really helped me come to terms with the fact that, like, even because I do a lot more, I think my non-monogamy is more kink related, you know, like I think there's probably thousands of people now that I've spanked or tied up in 7 years. So racking up a record. And I remember every single one of them. And if I played with them a second time, it's because a piece of me stayed with them. And I had to come to terms with that, you know, I care about the people that I put that kind of energy into. I mean, well, fuck, I love the volunteers. Mm-hmm. And people quite often are like, you know, you just tell everybody you love them. And it's like, but I do. I don't say to people I don't like. Yeah. You know what I mean? I say it because I genuinely care. But that can be a platonic thing as well.
2: Yeah, that's why my ace brain looks at it as friends with benefits in the different way that you think of hearing friends with benefits, because
1: this is a fucking ace thing.
2: I was like, to me, like my most important relationships aren't a relationship where I'm having sex. The most important relationships to me are relationships that I have that emotional connection and that emotional vulnerability with, and like physical vulnerability can come along with that, but it's not necessarily necessary.
1: Oh, that's funny. And you know, I think, oh, I just love your brain. So I just had to ask a question, and they're like, so at what point does it become cheating?
2: Mm. You kind of decide at what point it becomes cheating, right? For you, if you're opening up your relationship. And also, just before I answer this question, I wanted to point out, a lot of times people try polyamory because there's something wrong in their own relationship. And they've heard about polyamory or non-monogamy, or they have examples of people that have made it work. But going back to what you said about the little exercise you did about what would hurt your feelings, what wouldn't, and mm-hmm. that class that you took, if you're not non-monogamy or polyamory inclined, that opening up your relationship isn't not going to fix it.
1: No.
2: Because if your brain is, I want one person to sort of fulfill what I need in a relationship, that's not going to change.
1: No.
2: So
1: I agree. Yeah.
2: You're either going to hurt your current partner because you fall in love with this other person more, you have more of an emotional connection, they meet more of your needs, or that other person that you've brought into the relationship isn't going to be treated with the respect that they deserve if you mm-hmm. commit yourself to that type of person. So just really think about it. If you are, especially if you're in a marriage or a serious long-term relationship, if you are opening up your relationship because you're having problems, but you haven't taken that first step of taking a step back and thinking about, is this okay? Are you actually excited to see other people and excited for your partner to be seeing other people? Or are you just trying to put a band-aid on the problem?
1: Yeah. And I think, I mean, for me, I did serial monogamy, right? So 2 10-year marriages. Well, second one wasn't quite 10 years, but it might as well have been, felt like it. And I'm not cut out for it.
2: Yeah.
1: Like, one, I have a lot of passion for a lot of different things, and I need people that are going to reflect that passion. And the odds of meeting someone who's going to be as passionate about the same things that I'm passionate about, you'd be looking for a long time. And then on top of that, I mean, I want somebody who's also different from me. I don't want to just have that sister feeling mm-hmm. with a partner. So if they're going to be different, then they need someone to do the thing that I don't want to do, and vice versa. So for me, like when we started looking at the relationship that way, mm-hmm. it's like, well, we already practice ethical non-monogamy in monogamous culture.
2: Right.
1: Right? Like, yep. You've got your best friend or your favorite aunt or whoever your person is that you go to outside of your romantic relationship. And yeah, so.
2: Yeah.
1: I'm just spitballing. My brain's also a mess, like I said.
2: Yeah, it's all good. But when do you know when it's cheating? You define when it's cheating. And
1: nothing. You remembered the question.
2: I did. And your definition of cheating is never wrong. You might just have a different definition than your partner does. And in serious situations, obviously, that's not great. You're going to need to talk to your partner about that, or people's feelings are going to get hurt.
1: So what if, asking for a friend, no, I'm just joking, my relationship isn't in that shaky spot, but what if my idea of cheating is like, you shouldn't see other people naked, and your idea of cheating is doing something without us talking about it first, right?
2: Mm-hmm.
1: So how do you form a relationship when people have like two vastly different ideas?
2: I mean, I'm kind of a fucking pessimist. So in my brain, like, if you're not already in a relationship with this person, there are a lot of people out there. And if it's that sort of an extreme example of what their idea of cheating is and what your idea of cheating is, it's just not a solid foundation.
1: What if you're already in a really good long-term relationship with them, and this is a difference that has come up over time? And you love them and you don't want to leave them. I'm asking because we get a lot of people coming to the center mm-hmm. and it's typically one of the partner.
2: Yeah.
1: Is like, things have changed, whether they've got chronic pain now and they're not interested in sex, which is kind of striking close to home now that I think about it. Oh, crap. Or that that person's sex drive went up over time and the person's not interested, or their romance isn't there and that person's love language is romance and they just really need that to feel fulfilled. And the other person's like, yeah, that doesn't, I'm not comfortable with that. I'm not giving it to you, but you're not allowed to get anywhere else. Like, where do you go from there?
2: If I was personally in that situation, sure, I would break up with that person.
1: Yeah.
2: I have broken up with that person, because it's just a fundamental difference in what you need. You know, if you need romance in your relationship and this person isn't giving it to you, it, and they don't want you to find it with somebody else, then you're kind of at an impasse there, right? It's probably time to part ways.
1: And I think that's something that's not talked about in monogamy culture, is that relationships have a season.
2: Yeah.
1: And some relationships you have, you're going to have from the time you meet the person until you die. And some you're not. And that's okay. And you can't always know when you meet someone which ones are going to be which, because everybody has experiences and they grow and change from those experiences.
2: Yeah. And that process of either that person being in your life or not being in your life anymore, the fact that you've had sex with him, in my opinion, shouldn't factor into that decision.
1: Explain.
2: So if I'm looking at lots of people, it's a lot easier to break off friendships than it is to break off relationships with lots of people, right? You've got that emotional vulnerability, but also you've got that weight that people put on sex in the relationship.
1: Mm-hmm.
2: And I personally think you are not going to spend even half of your life having sex with somebody. That's a very, very, very small percentage of what you do with a person.
1: I don't want to try.
2: It's a very small portion of what you do with someone, right? So if the other part of that relationship isn't working, the fact that you're having sex with them shouldn't make a difference on whether or not it's time to get out of the relationship.
1: Yeah. And so Veronica is using the phrase get out of the relationship, but something I've noticed, especially lately, I've had two of my pals that are in polyamorous relationships, ethical non-monogamous relationships, have changed their relationship so they're no longer intimate partners.
2: Mm-hmm.
1: But they're still kind and passionate to each other, and they're still leaning on each other.
2: That's great.
1: And I think that's amazing, and that's not something we're taught to do in monogamous culture.
2: At least in straight.
1: Well, in European straight monogamous culture.
2: In straight monogamous culture, yeah. Just to clarify.
1: You got to add Ian in there too, because I'm sure that's some sort of white problem.
2: White problem and, you know, all of the other people that white problems have affected. But
1: colonization.
2: Good old colonization. But yeah, that's great. If you can do that with a partner, that is obviously, in my mind, the most ideal situation, right? Because the love doesn't go away. If you love someone, you love them, even if they're hurting you.
1: You might not like them as much right now.
2: Yeah.
1: But, you know, but it's usually attraction and lack of romance and just a lack of new relationship energy. Mm-hmm. And not every relationship you have has to be forever after long-term companionship. Although if that's all you want, that's the relationship to go and find, right?
2: Yeah.
1: So no, I have to take us back to another break. When we come back, we're going to keep on diving through this. Again, if you have questions, 587-340-5899. And you can specify whether you want Veronica or myself, I'm Angel, to answer the questions. If not, we'll just answer them if we can. So sometimes we're like, hey, here's a resource that might have that information for you, because believe it or not, we don't own all the knowledge. Kicking you over to some tunes, and we'll be right back.

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2: Yeah. 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
1: Let me try that again. I didn't put the microphone on, so I've been babbling at you folks. So this is what you get when you have amateur people running a radio show. So anyways, this is Angel. I'm with Veronica. We're talking about ethical non-monogamy. Really hope I'll send a bit of love to Veronica so that she'll continue coming to the show all the time, because it makes things just so fast and easy. And you don't just have to listen to me rant away to myself. So I feel like we kind of put our foot in it.
2: Yeah,
1: we got quite a few comments. Quite a few comments during the break. So we had to put an extra song in there for you so we could parse that out. And go for it.
2: Yeah, so I do want to acknowledge that I am a person that doesn't have kids with my partner. And we're not married, legally married. So that's also a barrier that I don't have.
1: Plus you have a lot of financial stability.
2: And I have a lot of financial stability. I have a lot of emotional resources and friends in the city where
1: I live. In fact, you're sitting on a spare bed you could use anytime.
2: Yeah, exactly. So just acknowledging that I do sit in a fairly privileged position when it comes to, if a relationship isn't working, being able to leave. And also, I can acknowledge that I don't know if I'll be able to help too much. I will give advice for when I've had problems in my relationship, but just acknowledging the fact that my personal emotional damage makes it very easy for me to cut people out of my life and just leave.
1: I think that's a really common thing for those of us that have experienced trauma, especially in childhood. Mm-hmm. Like, especially when that trauma comes from, you know, loved ones, from parents and like that kind of thing. Because, I mean, I haven't talked to my mom in 14 years? Holy shit.
2: Damn.
1: Yeah. Holy crap. And, I won't be talking to her. Like, she's not part of my life. And I'm very happy to say that. And I think it's better for her too, like, yeah, honestly. And, that's just kind of where I'm at. So I also found it really, I shouldn't say easy. I have three kids, mm-hmm, and some with additional needs, and I still left my marriage twice while raising children. And both times it was around trust issues due to them not being able to adhere to the rules that we agree upon in the relationship. So, yeah, but like, that's not everybody's jam.
2: No. And yeah, it can be very complicated. And I can recognize that it wouldn't be nearly as complicated for me as a lot of other people.
1: Yeah.
2: You know, when you list off the barriers that people could have for leaving a relationship, I pretty much don't have any, you know, like,
1: yeah, so financial.

0: entanglements, worry about the kids.
1: I have a car. You know, like, friends.
0: Yeah.
1: Yeah.
0: And even in my case, like, because I had 3 kids, it took a long time to mm-hmm. make that decision. Like, it had to get pretty bad. And it wasn't just bad for me. Like, we were literally making each other ill.
1: Mm-hmm.
0: Like, we were crashing really badly into depression when I was like, I can't just watch us dissolve into this, you know?
1: Yeah.
0: And it was a mess.
1: Yeah.
0: But I personally know of 3 people right now who are in relationships where they've had to change the parameters of that relationship, but they have to still live together.
1: Right.
0: And that's hard. And it takes a lot of really healthy boundaries to be able to navigate it. So if you're doing that and you're able to do it, like, man, kudos to you.
1: A lot of healthy boundaries and a lot of communication. Honestly, if I could give any advice to someone that is in a situation like that, I obviously don't have any personal experience, but communication, especially if, because we're having this conversation around polyamory and ethical non-monogamy, right? So the assumption that I'm sort of taking with me is that that's somewhat of an option in your relationship, or at least you're talking about redefining your relationship boundaries. And that's a much healthier place to start than where you could be. And communication is absolutely key. And communication with yourself and not just the other person, right?
0: Mm-hmm.
1: Because when I'm talking about a relationship with my partner, or talking about our relationship, I'm not generally talking about what he's doing or what they're doing.
0: Yeah.
1: I'm talking about the work that I'm doing and how I'm feeling, and not putting those feelings necessarily on them.
0: And I also want to acknowledge, like, we're both talking because we're both very fortunate to have found partners that are willing to do the emotional labor with us.
1: Yes.
0: And on their own when they need to, you know, and providing it for us when we can't. And that's not the typical, particularly in head presenting relationships. And so, I mean, I my heart goes out to people that are stuck in these other realms, because even in my first marriage, when things broke down, we didn't have the language around ethical non-monogamy, but I think about it now and it's like kind of what we were doing, just in a totally different way. And it didn't matter how comfortable I was with things, he just could not communicate with me first. He had to do things on the sly. And I can't live like that.
1: No.
0: Like, I can't live with somebody behaving like the guilty bad person and turning sex into something shameful. Like, I can't deal. I've done so much work that, like, on unpacking my own, you know, thanks grandma, sexual shame, that I can't live like that. And I certainly can't live with dishonesty and never knowing whether or not it's safe to have unprotected sex with your husband. You know, like, that's not, so if you're in one of those things where you're dealing with somebody who isn't communicating, who isn't able to be honest with themselves and you, and isn't respecting boundaries, please reach out to places. If you're in Alberta, you can reach out to, like, the counseling center, the family center. They both do drop-in free counseling. So, and then if you need regular counseling, they've got a sliding scale, including, I'm sorry, I can't pay at all. Work on your own boundaries and your own communication and understanding yourself. You can't change their behavior.
1: No, you can't, especially in that situation where they're not communicating and they don't seem willing to communicate with you.
0: Yeah.
1: So you have to be your own advocate in that situation.
0: And it sucks.
1: Yeah.
0: And it sucks. And I wish I had easy answers. I really do. I don't know if that made anybody that schooled us there, and rightly so, feel better. Like, that's you're absolutely right to call us on it. And I'm glad someone said something, because my brain didn't even go there when you were talking.
1: No.
0: I was just like, oh, so reasonable. If a relationship isn't working for you,
1: just leave
0: the relationship or change it.
1: Yeah.
0: And then speaking of changing relationships, another thing I notice a lot of people in the ethical non-monogamy community experience is they start out on this journey with this really clear idea of what they want, they think.
1: Mm-hmm.
0: And then they do those things and they find out that some of it isn't working the way they need it to. So how do you go about, like, what would you recommend for somebody for being able to broach that in an already open, you know, non-monogamy style, whether it's swinging, group sex, like, I don't care, right? And all of a sudden something's not working.
1: The first thing that I would say is don't leave it. It's going to be an awkward, uncomfortable conversation.
0: But, like, if I just wait for a couple of months.
1: Don't leave it. It's going to be an awkward conversation. I know. It's going to be an awkward conversation whether you have it tomorrow or in 5 minutes, or whether you have it a year from now or a few months from now when you're still dealing with the same issues.
0: And then they're going to want to know why you haven't said anything before too.
1: Exactly. So don't sit on it. Have the tough conversation. And again, frame it from yourself. So come into the conversation going, listen, I don't say we've been open for 3 weeks. You know, listen, we talked about what our boundaries were going to be and what our rules for ourselves were and how our other relationships were going to work. And we've been doing it for a little while now. And I'm realizing that one of the things that I said I was okay with, I'm not so okay with right now. Even if you do are the kind of person that wants to wait, sort of be like, I'm realizing I'm not okay with it. I don't know if my opinion is going to change. Like, I don't know if I'm going to be okay with it a few months from now, but I know that right now I'm not.
0: I like that. It's like setting a reasonable expectation too. So not just, hey, I need you to slow down, but like, let's actually talk about what this might look like tomorrow too. Because I don't know.
1: Yeah. And it's okay to not know, but you respect your partner enough to tell them when you're not okay, right? Because generally you're going to be with that person for a reason. Generally, you're going to be with that person because you love them and you care about them and they love you and care about you.
0: Or because you're financially entangled and it's a shit show to get out. Yeah.
1: Yes. But if you're in a situation where it is sort of a more open communication and a loving relationship, then they're going to want to know.
0: Yeah.
1: You know?
0: Yeah. I do. And like, this is one of those things. You remember having conversations with your siblings or, you know, your niece or your kids, if you have kids, going like, look, like, you have to tell somebody when something's going wrong, when your feelings have been hurt, because the longer you wait, the bigger the hurt feels inside of you. And when you talk about it, it shrinks it. It shrinks the anger, it shrinks the fear and the anxiety around it. And I mean, ethical non-monogamy is about trust.
1: Yeah.
0: You know, and if you're not telling somebody when you're no longer consenting to something, then you're not following the guidelines of building trust, of honest communication.
1: And a lot of times when you say it out loud, when you talk to your partner about it, it becomes less of a problem.
0: Yeah. Like, I was feeling really jealous, and they're like, that's totally okay to feel jealous. And I'm like, cool, go out on your date then, because I feel good now.
1: Exactly. You know, a lot of times when you talk about it, you feel better and it's less of an issue because you've been able to express that uncomfy feeling that you're feeling, and it's a little less uncomfy.
0: Yeah, no, absolutely.
1: You know,
0: and it's just amazing. I can sit here and like, oh, my head's just going. And the other question that we had asked, and we've only got a couple minutes left. We've actually got like a minute and a half left or whatever. So we'll be quick. But what if your partner is practicing non-monogamy and that's not what you signed up for?
1: Well, you're going to have to talk to him about it. That's going to be my advice for every single one of these situations is talk to your partner about it. And figure out where you can go, you know, deal with the problem together.
0: And honestly, if somebody's having sex or romantic relationships or anything that isn't in line with your idea of fidelity to the relationship, which doesn't necessarily mean it has to be sexual fidelity, that's not ethical non-monogamy.
1: No.
0: Ethical means everybody's consenting and agreed to the parameters. So you don't cheat and then go, I'm not monogamous, so too bad.
1: Exactly.
0: Well, I mean, you can, and people do it all the time, but that's not ethical non-monogamy.
1: No, it's not. Oh, and I do just want to say, I know a lot of people that have taken other people's relationships with ethical non-monogamy and polyamory and modeled their ethical non-monogamy or polyamory after it. But the thing is, if you're not in that relationship that you're basing your relationship on, it's not going to work. And also, that relationship might just not work for you.
0: Yeah, and that's okay. And so with everything else, like, because we're talking about something so subjective and I've only got like 40 seconds left, I want y'all to know, if you're listening today, take what you could use and leave the rest, because this shit's personal.
1: Yep.
0: You know, welcome to sex and relationships. It's personal. And so we can't speak to what's going to work for everybody. We can only tell you our experiences and, you know, answer based on that. So happy ethical non-monogamy times. I hope you all have a great time. And we'll see you next week.
1: Yeah.
0: Woohoo. So this is Angel and Veronica, and you're listening to

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D4VD. 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

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Peter Pan, French Montana, and Separ with Body to Body.

Even Lanaine, Love Me Not. In the first week within the weekly pulse of music, the US Top 20 show live here in Los Angeles. Sophie Elizé, I Do, is

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lot of the songs that you're hearing here in the show are some of the most streamed songs on planet Earth right now. Like the next one. One of the most played songs right now, right here in the U.S. What you're hearing right here is Gigi Perez with Sailor Song, and the one that's coming up right now is All the Way, featuring Bailey Zimmerman. Big stuff. Plug in just a few seconds.

0: 13 this week. The Weeknd with Timeless. We're getting closer to the top 12 songs of the week. 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

0: new single by Lord. What was that? At number 11. 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
1: I want you
0: right now.
1: Like
0: top 10 will be opened up by Morgan Whalen. But just in case. One of the most streamed songs in the country right now.
2: Team.

0: great song. The Marías with their No One Noticed. First week right here in the U.S. Top 20 show. We get a lot of submissions. If you go to ustop20.com, you just click on the Submit My Music. One of the submissions came from Vienna CC. AI knows better, so we're just going to present it to you for a little bit. Check this one out.
1: You, man, your fashion lacks some talent. Is creativity measured in lines with our set?
0: Vienna CC is this. AI knows better.
1: And a heart made of circuit.
0: You can see the variety of music that we're getting submitted to. ustop20.com. 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

SEC AI knows better. As we continue in a countdown, ladies and gentlemen, this is the top five of the week. Back to France by Somber.

0: got three songs and more to go. Drake is back. He's back loud with a lot of new songs. We're going to present one of them right now.
1: Three.
0: Nokia.
2: Who's calling that shit? Who's calling that shit?
0: If you just tuned in, welcome to the top three

That was the U.S. Top 20 show for this week. Lola Young with Messy at a number two. 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And enjoy the new number one song of the week in just a moment.

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Now sit back, make yourself comfortable, and let's dive right into this episode.

0: So yesterday it was supposed to have this show going, and I had some random power outage going on, so I wasn't able to do it yesterday. It just was not going to work. So today is the day for the show, and I'm super happy to have my special guest here. Today I have Confident Cuck. He goes by Confident Cuck because that is the name of his blog. So say hello to all the listeners, Confident Cuck.
1: Hello, everyone. It is great to be here with the amazing Venus.
0: Yeah, so this is going to be good. This is the first time that you've done radio with me, but you've been on the show, on the podcast, once? Was it once or twice? I can't even remember. Once or twice?
1: I think it's been twice now, yeah. Twice. And I've been on a few pillow talks as well.
0: Pillow talks, yes. My memory is absolute shit. So, but yes, so you've been on the podcast before and in the live video pillow talk events, and it's always been a great time. So I'm excited to have you on the show. Recently, on the podcast, I've been doing a series regarding the cuck perspective. So this is the series where cucks get to talk about what it's actually like to be a cuck and share their stories and their struggles and their celebrations and all of that stuff that goes along with it. And I've done two shows in the series so far. And so this today is going to fit nicely with that theme. I first came across you, I think a few years ago now. Again, my memory sucks. So, I'm not sure, but, and it was because of, I think, your blog. So tell listeners, how did you get started in all of that? Like what's your story?
1: Yeah, so I've always had an attraction to women who were a little bit insatiable, and even in high school, the girls that all the other guys called a slut or said that she slept around, I was always a little bit attracted to that. I'm like, oh, so she's interested in sex? What's going on with that? And it wasn't until I got a little bit older, and I actually was a bull for a couple, and I went over there, and I hooked up with this girl in front of her husband, and, you know, we had all the kinky fun, and it was great. But afterwards, I saw how she was just so much more interested with him, and the connection that they had was something that I had never seen before. And I started to entertain this idea of cuckolding because I'm not super big on the humiliation. I've learned to get into it a little bit. But I wasn't really ever into that. So seeing, okay, you can have a loving cuckold relationship and it doesn't have to be you being like an ashtray if you're a cuckolder. So that really opened up my eyes. So from there, I started to research and started to get into it. And then pretty much every relationship since then that I've been in has either been open fully or it's evolved into just cuckolding.
0: Okay. Are you in a cuckolding relationship right now?
1: Yes.
0: Okay. And before that, how did you find the dating experience?
1: it was definitely a struggle. Kind of have to use keywords because normally putting on, you know, your online profile, hey, cuckold, looking for a cuckold, just isn't really going to get the the best people there, or the most people, really. So you have to use, like, some keywords, like, open-minded. But essentially, I was just really upfront with women that I dated. A few of the relationships I had were more open relationships where we tried swinging. But as I tried that a couple times, I realized that I really like to focus on my woman being with other partners, the compersion aspect of her getting really happy, and I already have a pretty extensive sexual history. So I like exploring my woman's sexual explorations much more than kind of treading old ground that I've already done.
0: Oh, okay. So exploring her sexual adventures is like a new unexplored area for you because you feel like you've been there and done that on most of your own sexual adventures, right?
1: Yeah, and it's something that I find very powerful about the cuckolding relationship is what I might find attractive in a guy or what I might think girls like is normally not exactly what she likes. So uncovering what she finds attractive and what turns her on and letting her be in the driver's seat the whole time. So when she wants something, there isn't any discomfort or any awkwardness about, do we really want to do this? She knows that I'm 100% on board for everything. So she can really just you know, have her cake and eat it too that whole time, and being able to fulfill that for her and seeing the different types of things that she sexually gets into makes me feel fulfilled on a whole nother level than just focusing on myself.
0: Okay. So you said, like, there's always that thing of like, are cucks wired that way? And I've kind of wondered that over the years. Like, I, for the most part, think that yes, they are, but I think some guys are really drawn to the cuckolding lifestyle because they are naturally submissive and they do enjoy humiliation, and that's their kink and that's their thing. But that wasn't the case for you. You said it was more about really being drawn towards her own slutty sexuality. Like, this is something that really appealed to you, that turned you on. Do you think it's like that with most guys, or do guys have to be kind of wired for the humiliation part, or what's your take on that?
1: Well, I have gotten more into the humiliation, as you call it on your podcast and blog, teasing. And I think that's a little bit better for it, because you're not actually trying to put the person down or hurt them. You're trying to tease them with something that will, you know, kind of arouse them. And the way that I always describe it is, humiliation is kind of like a spanking, but it's done with words instead of being done with, you know, a hand. So I do think that I was wired for definitely being in open relationships and having this compersion aspect, where I'm much more focused on my partner than I am myself. But I've kind of noticed the difference between cucks. There are kind of the closet cucks who never come out of the closet, or they always just try to focus on their fantasies. And a lot of those guys are very focused on the humiliation, the sophistication, the feminization, kind of trying to just live their sexual fantasies vicariously through their female partner. Whereas a lot of the guys that I've talked to that are in the lifestyle and have a relationship with their girl, the humiliation is just kind of an add-on to submitting to their wife. And the way that I like to think about it is, she's my queen and I am a knight in shining armor. The chastity cage is, of course, my armor. and I'm ready to go into battle for her, and whatever, you know, either pain or, you know, anything that I have to go through, any trials or tribulations, that just adds to, you know, something more that I can do for her.
0: Wow. Okay. So that brings me to your blog. So you said knight in shining armor, and you weren't really attracted initially at all to the humiliation part. So what was it that inspired you to start writing? Like, what's the reason behind, and why the title Confident Cuck?
1: Well, partially it was your blog too, to be honest, and hearing a few appearances that you had. And just hearing you talk about love and cuckold relationships and realizing that there's a big blind spot here, from, you know, guys coming out and talking about this. So I felt like I would come out. And the reason I chose Confident Cuck is because I like being a cuckold. My friends know about it. My family knows about it. If I had a job that wasn't, you know, around people that are a little bit hoity-toity, I would be completely open with it. So I have no problem, you know, telling anyone that I'm a cuckold and explaining the lifestyle. Normally, if I talk to people at work about it, I'll say that, you know, we're in a one-way open relationship and just kind of go from there. I really wrote because I wanted to kind of show the side of it, that you don't have to be an ashtray. You don't have to, you know, be just some guy who's a wallet paying for kind of like a fin-dom relationship for some of these cuckolders. You can have a loving cuckold relationship, but you have to be willing to explore her desires, and she has to be willing to explore yours. And I feel like a lot of guys think that, oh, if I just have enough money, or if I just pay in basically enough to this girl, then she'll give me what I want, rather than trying to actually find that chemistry where both of you guys can come together to explore your desires mutually.
0: Mm-hmm. So, okay. Yeah. I remember you started your blog, and I was just like, this is the first time I think that I had actually seen a guy kind of really put it out there and say, like, you know, I'm a cuck and I'm totally happy with it, and basically just being like a role model for other cucks who didn't have someone to look up to like that. Who was it? Who was giving out that message of like, you can be you and you can be confident? What kind of reaction did you get from writing your blog?
1: I had one friend who found out about it, and I say friends kind of in air quotes, who we stopped talking because he, you know, called me the F slur and a few other things and didn't get it. Other than that, I've had pretty positive reception. I've had a few trolls that contact me online, but I've noticed the most negative comments that I get are actually from political communities, and political communities love using cuck as an insult. They think it's just like the worst thing to be, and it's, you know, it's just the catch-all for, you know, humiliation. It's basically the new F-slur, but they can't say the F-slur anymore, so
0: yeah. They
1: use cuck. So I've seen a lot of negative reactions from those communities. I've done debates on cuckolding with, with some like fascist type people and stuff, and that's been fun. So yeah, I've had definitely mixed reactions. I've seen, the best reactions that I've gotten from, have been from couples. I've had quite a few women or quite a few, guys that are in a relationship already that have told me that, that my blog helped them kind of take that first step into actually having the experience. Instead of just having this in a fantasy, they've been like, okay, I can actually look at this and as something that I want and as something that affirms my masculinity, not something that takes away from it. Because I feel more like a man when I'm going down on my woman after she's has a full cream pie more than anything else. So luckily I've helped a few other guys come to that realization.
0: And that act, the act of cleaning up your woman's cream pie. So for people listening who are like, I don't know what the fuck that is. So basically another guy comes inside your mouth or your mouth, your comes inside your wife or your partner, whatever. And, once he's done, then you go and you actually clean her up. Like you eat her out. And, a lot of guys, for fuck's sakes, it's amazing. I call it the pinnacle of cuckolding because this is like, it's so intimate. It's so symbolic. It is sensual. It is so many things, but a lot of guys, like when they hear that, they're like, ew, yuck, I could never do that. That's another guy's cum. Like, ew, that's gay. Like I have some guys who think that that's gay. I'm like, what the fuck is wrong with you? I'm like, that is the most bizarre thing. How can you attach those two things like that? Like, that just tells me you're very afraid of anything that is gay related. deep seated fear, but that's interesting. So, I can relate when you said you got like the positive feedback from couples. I can relate because in my very first year of podcasting, towards the end of the year got people, especially guys, were messaging me and saying like, your podcast has really helped me. And I was not expecting that. I was like, oh, really? Wow. And ever since then, every year, it's more and more people have said like, your podcast has really helped me. And that makes it all worthwhile. Cause I've had the trolls too. I've had the fucking psycho stalkers. Like I've had all of that shit like you have. But when you hear that positive feedback, it just makes it all worthwhile. So I'm so glad that you came to that, you know, to that idea of like, I'm going to write about being confident. I'm going to write about embracing this and that it's helped a lot of people. So I really appreciate that so, so much. And like, I think in the next segment, I want to dive deeper into your blog and especially like the most popular. I'm very curious to ask you about the most popular posts. So we'll get into that, but, we only have about a minute left before we go to break. So I just wanted to say that I think what you've done is really amazing. Dr. Justin Lee Miller. He's the author of the book, Tell Me What You Want. He did a huge scientific study in the U.S. He polled thousands of people about their sexual fantasies. What he found out about cuckolds was fascinating. And talk about confidence, okay? He said that guys who are drawn towards cuckolding fantasies, they really want this. And they actually have higher levels of self-confidence and higher levels of self-esteem than the average person. So I'm just like, oh my God. That just goes to show that what the messaging that you're putting out there about confidence, it should resonate with a lot of guys out there because this is, despite what you see in the porn script, this is actually the true portrayal of most cucks is this level of confidence, which I think is so beautiful because it's so opposite from what you actually see. What you see out there is the typical porn script where the cuck is incredibly humiliated, degraded, and this, you know, you're supposed to feel sorry for him, and it, and he, you know, looks pathetic and seems pathetic and all that sort of stuff. So when we come back from break, we're going to jump into that. So make sure you stay tuned, and coming up in 5 minutes, we'll get right into it.

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1: 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Book a one-to-one chat with me, listen to the private podcast, and even get access to my secret Snapchat group where I share some of my most intimate encounters. Now sit back, make yourself comfortable, and let's dive right into this episode. Okay, we are back. We are back to talk about cuckolding with Confident Cuck. So, John, you go by the name John, right?
2: Yes.
1: Yeah. Okay. So, John, tell me about your blog. What exactly do you write about on there? And what has been like the most fire post you've written so far?
2: Well, I definitely write a lot about cuckolding, the cuckold experience from the guy's perspective. I try to normally start with a short story or kind of like a little erotica that sample of what I'm going to write about in the article, and then I go into the article. Some of the things I talk about are very sexual. Other things are kind of about the mechanics of cuckolding. The two most popular posts that I have, the one is called The Masculine Cuck, and it's all about what we talked about before, being a confident cuck and appreciating this part of your identity and really standing by it. And then the other one is The Thing About Size, and that is all about kind of dealing with not being as big as you want for your girl, if you have troubles getting an erection. And those two posts are the most popular ones that I have. I have a few that might get a little bit steamier where I kind of talk about some of the interracial aspects or some of the aspects of dealing with, you know, a very large ass on a girl, especially if you're a cuck, and how to play with that. So we can definitely get spicy with some of those. But the most popular ones are kind of dealing with like the ED side of it, and then the masculine cuck.
1: Really? So what does that tell you about your readers if those two are the most popular? Like, how do you interpret that?
2: Well, it goes with what I hear from feedback from couples. And a lot of people that actually contact me are guys in the military. So they're a lot of times very masculine guys. They're, you know, over 6 foot. They're strong. They, you know, have been trained in hand-to-hand combat and how to use firearms and everything. But something about the cuckolding really turns them on. A few guys that I know used to go by Stag, but they actually stopped using that since I talked to them, that title, because they identify more cuckold. I think that's kind of a weird semantic thing. I think that all stags are actually secretly cucks. That's another discussion for another time. And then that with the ED one, it shows me that a lot of guys are, I don't mean to say this in a negative way, but insecure about their penis size, or at the very least, they want their partner to have more penis than they have. Yeah. And that's something that I've, you know, talked with a lot of guys about. Part of cuckolding is finding a bull that is more hung and can provide things that you as a cuckold can't. So that's what it tells me about them. And just kind of talking a little bit candidly in the article about size, I talked about how, you know, if you're dealing with this and you're having trouble getting it up, especially, you can go to a doctor. You can get something. You can find something online. Or you can talk to your partner, because women are very understanding, especially in the bedroom for the most part. So I think that a lot of guys need to work on communication too. And it seems like that really resonated with them hearing that.
1: That is fascinating to me. There is this stereotype of the cuck, that the cuck is, like we said, like thought to be weak, thought to be, you know, ultra submissive, thought to be less of a man kind of thing. But along with that stereotype, there is this idea that all cucks have small dicks, or cucks don't have sex with their wife, and that those two things are defining characteristics of a cuckold, which just boggles my mind. I think this, again, is, you know, my best guess is a typical porn script that portrays this often. So therefore people just assume that that's what it is. But that's not the case. In fact, like my very first cock boyfriend, he was big in size. His dick was big, and I'm a fucking size queen. So you could, that means it's big. Okay. It is really big. And he wanted me to find guys who were bigger than him. And so this had nothing to do with like him not being capable of having sex and satisfying a woman. He absolutely was. But this played into that fun little teasing game that I didn't understand and that you said you weren't into in the beginning, but got into it. And I was not into it in the beginning because I had no clue what it was. But then I learned about it and I was like, oh my God, this is a lot of fun. So the idea that all cucks like don't have sex and that they don't have big dicks is kind of ridiculous, but I do agree I think most guys out there are insecure about the size of their dick. And maybe it's because they come across women like me who are size queens. They just know that average is not enough for me. So I don't know. I know, very attracted to women who are quote unquote size queens. Is that something that always was a thing for you? Or did that come along with cuckolding? And is this like generally a trait that you find most cucks have, is that they really seek out women who are size queens?
2: Yeah, and to be honest, I think every guy likes that. I mean, nobody watches porn with, you know, some guy with a small dick or some guy that's close to their size. We're all watching porn, even if you're not watching cuckold porn. You're watching it with some guy with a big dick having sex. And it's hot to watch that. It's visually hot. It's also erotic just seeing the penetration. I have always definitely been like this. I think most guys are like that. I've definitely always liked size queens. I remember back in high school whenever some girl would get a bad rap because she started dating a black guy and there were a whole bunch of, you know, racists in my school, I would be attracted to that girl. And there were plenty of girls that I helped go back, if you will, after going black for a little bit. And part of it was that, you know, I was like, oh, I've seen this guy in the locker room. I know how big he is. And it turned me on and got me attracted to her. So I definitely like that. But I'm about like 6 to 7 inches, depending on, you know, how good I'm feeling, and relatively thick. And I've never had any issue with girls at all. But as getting into cuckolding, I've actually developed a little bit of small penis envy, where I get kind of jealous sometimes if like there's a bull there and the difference isn't that big, that I'm kind of like, oh, I wish my penis actually was a little bit smaller. So compared to the bull's cock, it would like be a bigger difference for her. But you know, as it is, it does the job pretty well. And we still have sex with my partner and I, but we've been having like less penetrative sex and working on other stuff. We still have a lot of penetrative sex, but we focus on so many other things. And just what we were talking about before the break, the one thing that we really liked is after, when I'm doing the cleanup, there have been a couple times where as I'm cleaning her up and I'm locked in my cage, I've been able to orgasm just from eating her out and feeling my my penis like dangling on the cage. And that has been really intense.
1: Are you serious? I didn't know that was possible. Oh my God, that was hot as fuck.
2: Yep. Yeah, I have to like shake a little bit, like as I'm eating her up, like I have to move my whole body, but that shaking like makes my penis rub against the cage, and that just makes me go crazy and like squirt all over the place.
1: Oh my God, that is so hot. If somebody made a video of that, I would just be like so down for that. And that's the thing, like I really am puzzled with a lot of cuck porn that's out there, because I'm like, none of this resonates with me much at all. But if somebody was to film something like that, I would be like, oh my God, that's so hot. Because I understand the mental aspect of that moment of cleanup. Like I said before, it is very symbolic. It's very emotional. It's very intimate. It's very bonding and connecting. But it also, like, you know, you are doing that act for her, with her, after she's been with another man. That is the taboo nature of it. That's hot. That's sexy. And so that all together, oh my gosh. And you just coming from being in your cage and doing that, oh my God, that's so hot. Oh, fuck.
2: Yeah, the way that I like to say it is I like her to get lost with him, and then she can find her way back to me. And that's like when I'm there eating her pussy and I feel like she's coming and I have this cum like on my mouth and I feel myself locked in that cage. I'm like, this is like us reconnecting and like me coming back to her. And there's so much just satisfaction in that moment because I know that I want it. I know that she wants it. Like everybody's on the same page. So it just feels really powerful that it's like, okay, we all want to do this and we are doing this. But then after it's done, there isn't like that post nut shame that a lot of guys feel. After it's done, I'm like, yeah, like I'm a man. I just ate that pussy. That feels so good.
1: Okay, so I want to talk about that. You mentioned the word shame. From my experience, this is something heavy that a lot of guys carry. Cucks are notorious for having a lot of shame and a lot of fear, and it manifests in different ways, but this is something that they carry with them where they feel like their desires, their sexual desires around cuckolding is something that they wish they didn't have and that they want to be able to control it or even erase it altogether. And it's just like crushing shame. Did you ever have that? Was that a thing for you?
2: At first when I was younger, it was a little bit because I was looking at it just from the humiliation. I was like, I like all these girls. I hook up with guys. I like that stuff. And then I turn on porn and I would be like, oh wait, this isn't what I like. Oh, I don't want to be an ashtray. I don't want her to like, I like the humiliation as I've gotten into it, but there's never really like a down talking to me. It's always like, she knows that she wants to get me off of it. And that's something that you really can't see in porn, which is why I really don't watch cuckolding porn. I pretty much just watch interracial porn. That's basically all that I watch.
1: Me too.
2: Yeah, I figured. So yeah, I had a little bit of it before I got into it, but after seeing, after the time when I was a bull and I saw this guy and this girl just reconnect and kind of leave me on the sidelines a little bit. And I was like, wow, like I want that, like that next level up as you talk about. So I started searching that out. And ever since then, I haven't really felt any shame with it. Cause I'm like, you know what? This is what I like. This is, you know, as long as me and my partner are happy doing it, why would I worry about it? You know, as long as it's consenting adults, I don't see a reason to have shame for any of the stuff that you're into.
1: I think that's an amazing step that you were easily able to get there, because that seems to me to be really difficult for a lot of people, not just for the guys, but women in this lifestyle have a lot of shame as well. This is not something that I had personally, but I've heard that, you know, there's a lot of shame around the, you know, sleeping with someone outside of your marriage, or, you know, like fear of being labeled a slut or feeling dirty about sleeping with other guys or people finding out. And you know, just there's a lot of that too. But for the guys, like this seems to be something that they suffer from a lot and very, very difficult for them to accept about themselves. So, and especially people who were raised religious, this seems to be a very big hurdle to get past. So it's interesting to me when I meet guys like you who are just seemingly able to just be like, you know what, that's just who I am, and there's really nothing wrong with it. So fuck it.
2: I think part of the reason I got to this point was because I realized pretty early on when I was about like 17, 18, that I had been programmed a lot by society to think of certain things. And excuse me, sitcoms especially, they always kind of had this really dumb guy with this insanely beautiful woman, and he would be really stupid and she would be really crazy, but because she was hot enough, he would just like stay with her the whole time. And there was always this, you know, oh, he'd hooked up with all these other girls in the past and blah blah blah blah blah. And it just kind of sold to men that the way that you're going to be happy and satisfied is if you go out and have sex with a lot of girls. And I'm sure that works for a lot of guys. You know, a lot of the bulls in the lifestyle, that's what they want to do. And more power to them. But I kind of learned early on, hold on, I have something different going on with me. I was always kind of a relationship guy, but I always wanted those girls who were a little bit slutty. So that's why I dabbled in open relationships and stuff, you know, long before I got in a couple thing. So kind of just realizing that about myself, that hold on, there's some programming going on in the back end telling me what I want, and I really have to figure out what I want. That reflection, I think a lot of guys lack. And because they're so caught up in what society tells them they want, they never take the second to take a breath and be like, okay, wait, regardless of society, regardless of my friends, or regardless of TV, like, what do I actually want? What would make me the happiest? And once you do that, I think it's pretty easy to figure out what decision you should make.
1: You make it sound so easy.
2: It isn't too hard if you get out of your own way.
1: Well, I'm sure you've come across, like, guys, cucks emailing you or DMing you on Twitter or whatever, who are struggling with shame, you know, do you find that they are able to get over, or is this something they continually come back to you with this shame? Because I've found they continually come back to me and you're still struggling with it. And it's very much on again, off again, kind of, you can tell it's the shame spiral that Dr. David Lake talks about. Has that been your experience too?
2: Yeah, it's been, there's kind of two guys with it. There's the guys that like the shame, and whenever you try to talk to them about it, you can tell they don't actually want to get out of it because they like having that shame aspect and it's part of their kink and whatever. And sometimes they're just talking to you to just try to get some type of reaction so somebody else can participate in their fantasy. And then there's the other guys who really just feel so bad about it because they've just been told so long that you can't do this, or they're worried about their parents or their coworkers or even the partner that they're with. The amount of guys that are so afraid of telling this to their partner is insane to me, when that's the person that you're with, especially if it's your wife. Like, you signed a legal contract forever with this person, but you haven't told them what you're into. But one thing that I have noticed is the guys that are over the shame, almost every single one of them has a relationship. So I think that having that supportive woman in the lifestyle and somebody else that can affirm to you, hey, you're not necessarily a weirdo, you're not a creep, like, I'm into this too and I want to share this with you, that definitely goes a long way to helping. So I do, you know, wonder if a lot of the guys that are feeling that shame just haven't had that reinforcement from the cuckoldress, and that might be why they're kind of stuck in that cycle.
1: That is fascinating. I had not thought about that, but you're probably exactly right. Having that supportive partner would make that your own self-compassion an easier thing to do versus being single. Oh my gosh, I never really thought about that, but that is so, so true. I have found that the younger guys, like in their early 20s, mid 20s, they definitely have a difficult time accepting that about themselves or even telling anybody else. But they sometimes, like, it's the older guys in their 40s and 50s and up, where they're finally at that place in their life where they just really don't give a fuck. They're like, this is, you know, I've struggled with this long enough. I'm ready. Like, I don't care anymore, you know? And I think that that's really amazing, but also kind of sad because, you know, you've spent half of your life battling with this. So, all right, we're going to take a quick break. And when we come back, we're going to continue this discussion. So stay with us.

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1: They ain't friends with the Gucci flip-flops. Blowing money fast, man, I'm a

0: for.
1: Cartier friends with the Gucci flip-flops. Throwing money fast, man, I'ma be rich, bro.
2: Look. See, I inflated the plot ever since the day of crack sales. I upgraded the block, nigga. Yeah. Louis and that Gucci make a bug and Bergdorf and drag me to a dressing room and give me top until she coughing. Waterfall and sucking on these beach balls and all these bitches walking around me talking about I miss y'all. Never kiss them, but I always hit them back to DR. Shorty, yes, I see y'all. Who the fuck you thinking we are? Think you about to come up, see them thoughts you better ignore. Fuck you, think you fooling, trying to come off like a sweetheart. Think we more than homies, use a motherfucker. Fuck these records up in ways you've never seen it before. Busting everybody ass on records when I record it. Light shining, nigga looking at me like he got it. See you in your shit when we start.
1: Cartier friends with the Gucci flip-flops. Blowing money fast, man.

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0: Okay. During the break, I was like, you know, what should we talk about in the last segment? Should we talk about, you know, how to accept yourself as a cuck, how to be confident, or should we talk about big black dicks? Let's talk about interracial cuckolding, John.
1: Let's do it.
0: Because we had brought it up a little bit during this conversation. I was like, you know what? Let's just dive into this. One of my favorite subjects. So if anybody's heard of cuckolding, you probably heard about interracial cuckolding. It is probably like, it's just a very big, seemingly big aspect to it online. You'll see, and in porn search categories, how popular it is in real life cuckolding couples. Who knows? I don't think it's as popular as people think it is, as far as like how many people are actually doing this interracial cuckolding as a part of an aspect of their dynamic. But, well, there are definitely a lot, I think, of cucks out there who desire this aspect of it. I have come across it in my matchmaking service where, for sure, the guys are more interested in this than the women, which is interesting. But how I came across interracial cuckolding with my first cuck was like, we were talking about fantasies. We were, you know, diving into cuckolding and stuff. And then he brought it up. He's like, what about finding black bulls? And I was like, oh yeah. Like I knew I was already into that. So I was already attracted to black guys before that. I had great experiences with them before that. So I was like, oh, 100%. This sounds like a great search. Like if I'm going to be looking for guys, like hell yes, I can do that. So that's what I did, was I started seeking out black guys, and I definitely had some amazing experiences. Not all of them, but I had some really, really good experiences. So that kind of like changed my direction in the kind of guys that I wanted to be sleeping with. And eventually over the years, it turned into like, that's exclusively what I wanted and still want. I am incredibly sexually attracted to black men. And I think that they have this sexual component mostly that is like irresistible to me. So, and of course I'm a size queen. I really enjoy guys with bigger dicks. And that's not to say that all black guys do, but like, I think the stats say that they do have an average. So I don't know, but, I just think that they're beautiful human beings. I love their swagger, their confidence, the way they talk to me, the way that they're able to flirt is entirely different than white guys that I have experienced. And I just feel like in bed, they have something else that is hard to find. That's been my experience anyway. How did you come into this whole interracial cuckolding aspect?
1: Well, one thing I say just regarding interracial, that if people came in more colors, I would want to fuck the rainbow. I just think that like it's so beautiful visually, like to see the different colors. And when I'm not watching black male, white, female porn, I am watching black woman, white male porn. So I really just like the aspect of interracial. I've always been like that. But I got into the interracial cuckolding because, I mean, I noticed, you know, going out to parties and going out to clubs and being in the locker rooms that, yeah, black men do have, not all black men, but there are some black men that do have just that extra je ne sais quoi, you know, that extra level of swagger and that extra oomph to them. And a lot of times that also was correlated with a large black cock, and especially like seeing that kind of in the locker rooms, like, you know, these big, strong black athletes that I'd be on the football field with would come in and, you know, they're close, almost down to their knees. And, you know, my penis is only down to like my balls when it's soft. So that difference definitely really reinforced it. And then getting in the cuckolding, and kind of exploring myself more with it, I realized that having additional layers of difference just makes it more arousing for the person. So I wouldn't want my partner really to be with an exact clone of me. It just wouldn't be that attractive. So anything that heightens that level of difference, I just find more attractive. In our lifestyle too, we haven't had, you know, a ton of bulls. It's funny. Everybody always thinks that if your girl is a cuckolder, then she's just fucking everybody every night. But logistically, that just can't happen. And there's not enough bulls that are good quality guys that are around you all the time. So unfortunately, that's not the case. But every time that we've had a good experience, it's been with a black bull. And normally what we'll do is we'll go on a date first to see if we want to, like, take it to the next.

0: next level. And every time that we've met with a white bull, we've never taken it to the next level. She just hasn't felt that connection at all. She's only felt that connection with black guys. And the ones that we did end up getting back to the hotel room were very, very hung. And I think adding those levels of difference is really attractive and powerful. And just another thing on it is we do, you know, live in a society that was built on, you know, on a white supremacist founding. Not that everybody's white supremacist or all that kind of stuff, but it is, you know, just that white is a default is the culture in most of the West. And it's natural that, you know, the taboo of that, that somebody willing to explore that is going to be arousing. And I find any girl that would not date black guys, I just can't even date or talk to in the first place just because they don't have that much of an open mind. But it's interesting if you look back in history, and there's not a lot of writings on this, but you can actually see Arabs, when they started taking over Constantinople, which is now Istanbul, they talk about the Vikings and how they were like these big, strong guys, and they were worried about them like bringing their big white cocks in and kind of hooking up with all the girls. So I think that there is kind of an always like grass is greener aspect to it as well. And we just kind of happen to be in a white culture that has this as well. But I will say one more thing, that there is a level of black excellence that if you recognize that, like you recognize that, you know, there's a lot of black excellence that takes over in sports and music and everything, then it's natural that from that excellence there would be an attraction to that.
1: Right. Okay. Oh, I haven't heard that about the Vikings. That's interesting.
0: Oh, yeah. Yeah, it is. You can find like a few weird writings about it. But yeah, the guy's like, oh my God, these big blonde men are going to come in with a big axe like cocks. And it's crazy.
1: Oh, the fear that men have. I guess this is, you know, normal to hear that. But it sounds to me like you are attracted to anything outside of the box of quote unquote normal sexuality. And like the more, I guess, taboo or naughty it is, the more you feel like this is something you want to explore. Is that right?
0: For the most part, I mean, I do have limits on things. I don't like any age play. I don't like any animal stuff. No blood or really any bodily fluids other than, you know, cum and mixed with pussy juice, which I call the nectar of the gods. But I definitely do have a very strong attraction to the interracial. And I think that's, you know, I like black music. I like, you know, a lot of black athletes. And really what attracts me more than anything is it's not necessarily the black men themselves. It's the women when they're attracted to black men, and when they're having a society that's saying, no, you can't do this, this is taboo, and the girls say, no, I still want that. I still want that big black cock inside me. I don't care what any of you, you know, little dick white boys have to say about it. That's really hot. And going back to what we said about the teasing and humiliation, you can play with it a lot of different ways. Like one thing Martin and I started doing is she calls what I have her small white boy penis, and then she calls what the bulls have the big black cock. And using that difference of vocabulary just like to reinforce that I as her cuck have a penis and the big strong black bull has a cock has really kind of helped with the teasing.
1: Yeah. And that's something that doesn't come naturally for a lot of women to do, to say stuff like that. Because they're so conditioned to never, ever, ever insult a guy's penis. Like it's going to be dangerous for you, dangerous for your relationship, physically dangerous. Like it's not a safe thing to do ever. Plus you just don't want to hurt as a woman. We're not expected to don't hurt someone's feelings. Don't ever. I think guys don't really give a fuck, you know, mainly, but like for women, especially it's like, no, you have to be kind and caring at all times. So don't say anything bad about a guy's dick. And, but when it comes to this, for me in the beginning, I was like, oh my God, you want me to say what about your dick? Especially because my boyfriend is such a big one. I was like, you want me to, what? Like, this makes no sense to me. But then when I said it, and you're right, it's just one little change in vocabulary. You make that one change. And I saw the way that he reacted. I saw the look on his face, the tone of his voice, his body language, everything. He was so incredibly turned on in that moment. And I was like, what? Not only am I not hurting this person or not hurting his feelings, I'm not damaging him or our relationship, none of that, but he's turned on a level that I've never seen a guy be turned on before. And so I was like, oh my God, what is this game I can play? It was kind of like the beginning of, all right, this is something different. I don't know anything about this, but as long as he seems to be really loving it and enjoying it, then I think I can have fun. fun with it, but it still took years before I could get into it. I remember when I was dating, I had like random guys who were like, they would send me a message and be like, oh, you know, my dick's really small. And I was like, what? I don't even know you. Why are you sending this to me? Like, what the fuck am I supposed to say to that? And now I understand. This is the cuck equivalent of it sending a dick pic. they want a reaction so that they can, you know, fiercely wank off to whatever it is, that humiliating thing that you're going to say about it, which is, let me tell you, any guys listening, don't do that. Just don't do that to women. Okay. That's not cool. It's not good etiquette in this lifestyle. Just don't do it. So if you want.
0: Yeah. And what I was going to say on that is, a lot of guys, let me just tell you this. This is a female-led relationship. Let the female lead. You don't need to send things out. You don't need to ask things. She will ask for you. And when she wants them, it makes it so much better. I mean, we were talking about penis and vagina sex before. When I have that now with my partner, it is so much better because I know that she really wants it. I'm not hounding her for it. I'm not trying to wake her up in the middle of the night while she has a headache. You know, I can go as long as she wants, stay locked up. And then when she unlocks me and wants it, I'm right there for it. And it just makes it so much more satisfying. And the same thing with the humiliation. I told her a couple things I liked and then let her take the reins. And she's still struggling with it a little bit. But like you said, all you need to do is say a couple things. And yeah, I was like just getting a little bit turned on as you were saying that, because I remember like how I moan. It's like, oh yeah, I make sounds I don't normally make when, yeah. when she calls it a penis.
1: Yes, I know, right? Just those little reactions are amplified. It's so amazing. I was going to say something and I lost it now, but you're right. It is a female-led relationship.
0: Mm-hmm. Yeah, and I think that difference too helps with the size too, just to be like, okay, not only is he bigger than you, but he's also black and he also, you know, is stronger and, you know, has more swagger and all this stuff. So I think all those dimensions of difference kind of add to that, like you said, the danger of it. Like, oh, this is dangerous to bring this in your relationship. And I like to flirt with danger, so I'm all about it. And that's what makes me feel like I'm that knight in the shining armor. It's like, oh, I'm going out to battle. I'm going out into this dangerous environment. But if I can weather this storm, then I get to have something crazy on the other end of it. So that's why I do it.
1: Yes, and that's exactly it. The outcome, what's on the other side of the angsty kind of cuck feelings that can be uncomfortable in this kind of relationship, what's on the other side is truly amazing. It really is. But you're right, it's a female-led relationship. I've heard from many women who have been like, okay, my husband just told me he got these cuckolding fantasies, and okay, that's a lot to process. But he also wants me to ridicule him about his penis. And they're like, and he keeps bugging me about it. He keeps asking me to do this and telling me he wants that and he likes this and he likes that. And these women are like trying their best to perform, to do this for their partner. And yet they feel like this is like a full-time fucking job. They're like, this is exhausting. So please, for the fellas listening, if that is you and you're really keen to jump in to this with your partner, like John said, please let her take the lead. Let her do this and on her own timeline, whenever she wants, however she wants. That is going to make the difference between success and failure.
0: And because it's a lot of guys have to hear this too. It's a lot scarier for a girl to have this big, strong guy come over and be inside of her. That's very scary for a girl to do, just in general. So don't just be asking her to try to like direct, you know, her throwing herself to the wolves when you have no idea what's going to happen. Have a little bit of respect for what she's going through to try to, you know, if she's not running away after you bring up this fantasy, then you found a good one. Okay. Take your time with it, even if it's a couple years. And if she's really worth it, then you guys will figure it out.
1: Yes, exactly. Well, I think it's amazing that, you know, you have experienced all of these phases of, you know, realizing this about yourself and, you know, accepting this about yourself and then actually just, you know, saying, hey, like, I can be this and I can be confident and I can, you know, put that message out there, which I think is really fantastic that you've done. And you're in this kind of lifestyle, in this kind of relationship, enjoying the, what did you call it? The nectar of the gods.
0: Yeah, that's the nectar of the gods. Yeah. Well, I squirt in my cage behind in my little life.
1: So hot. But I think it's amazing that you're able to go through this process and be able to help other people, which is great. So where can, wrap up today, where can people read about your blog and find out more about you, maybe connect with you?
0: It's confidentcook.wordpress.com. You can find me at confidentcook on Twitter. I'm normally tweeting or replying to something that Venus tweets to as well. So if you're on her page long enough, you'll find me there. I think you actually have me too on your page under resources for a blog as well. So yeah, definitely if anyone has any questions, especially guys who, especially if you're in a relationship and you're trying to figure out how to navigate bringing it up to her or talking with her about it, I definitely want to talk to you guys. The ones that are the closet cucks, a lot of times you guys just want to jerk off. That's not what I'm here for. So I definitely want to talk about like, the real relationships and stuff. So definitely is that. And then, yeah, if you are ever in Venus's little chat, you might find me in there. They get really hot, really erotic. If you thought this was a little tease, then that is, that's another one.
1: Yes, actually, the next Pillow Talk is coming up. It's this Friday. Which is the 24th of March. So you can go to venuscuckoldress.com, check out the events page to figure out if you would like to register for that event or not. And maybe Confident Cuck will come on. We'll see.
0: If I'm not eating a cream pie, I'll try to make it over.
1: Oh, damn. All right. Well, thank you so much for joining me on the show today, Confident Cuck.
0: Thank you for having me.
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0: Online dating can be fun and oh so sexy. 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

0: Living an ethical, non-monogamous lifestyle does not necessarily mean more sex. 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Test frequently. Do not be the one to spread the infected love. Be responsible. 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
1: Hey everybody, welcome to our fantastic Thursday of sex talk. GTFO Radio and Aspec and all of that good stuff. Before we get rolling, I just want to put out there that the Aspect team and many of us in the adult community, the 18 plus sex positive community, had some really bad news this week. We lost one of our community leads, and for all those that are hurting, me too. So forgive me if all of a sudden Veronica just starts rambling on because it means I took a break. But yeah, we are so excited to be here, honestly. I need this. You folks have no idea how much this podcast means to us when we get to come on here and talk. So welcome to the show, Veronica.
2: Hi, thanks for having me again.
1: And Veronica and I have been talking, and as much as possible, I'm going to get Veronica co-chairing, because I think it's really important that you folks aren't just subjected to my voice and my experiences. And Veronica has time now. So yeah. I've roped her into this, and she's now trapped. So hopefully you enjoy the trappedness, because that's kind of where that's going. Yeah, so today we're talking about ethical non-monogamy, which is the term I prefer. It's a blanket term for any type of a relationship that isn't designed around monogamy. So one person for one person, till death do you part, no other genitals shall thy touch. So that's like swinging, open marriages, people who actually engage in long-term relationships with other people, group sex, like all of that. As long as everybody who's participating knows that that's what they're participating in and they consent to it, and that people's boundaries are being respected. And that's probably going to be where most of the topic is, because it's really easy to say, ooh, I want a threesome, let's go do that. And it's going to be hot, hot, hot. I've seen a lot of marriages destroyed over it because they don't do the communication part, or they weren't clear on their boundaries, or they didn't understand the boundaries that were being put out for them. So we're going to explore that a little bit today. And, people have heard my story a few times, but I will summarize it after. But like first, like Veronica, tell us where you come in on this ethical non-monogamy spectrum that is so diverse.
2: Sure. So, the term that my partner and I use to describe our relationship is, or describe ourselves, because it's not really describing our relationship, is poly. So I consider myself polyamorous and poly, however you want to say it. And right now I only have Mike. I'm dating around, that sort of thing, but I don't have a long-term partner, but that doesn't mean that I'm not polyamorous. while Mike does have other partners, other serious long-term partners.
1: Yeah. And some short-term ones or no?
2: No.
1: He's always telling me what a slut he is. So I think I always assume that he's like hooking up constantly, but that's not what he means.
2: No, I mean, I know he's like every once in a while, but it's usually with his like other partners. I don't want to.
1: No, that's
2: so, yeah, but not very often. He is a slut, but he's a respectful slut, I guess.
1: Definitely respectful.
2: Yeah.
1: I've always appreciated that about Mike. He's got a lot of respect. Room to grow. I mean, yes. Still a white guy, but, yeah. You know, and yes, I know, not all white guys. Just for whoever's listening in the audience, it just about had a palpitation when I said that. but yeah, it's, I mean, watching you two develop your relationship and the boundaries around it has been very inspiring.
2: Oh.
1: Like, I want you to know that. And I mean, I've seen the mistakes. We've talked about them. You know what I mean? Like, we bounce ideas off each other. So for anybody listening, not saying that Veronica just woke up one day and said, we're going to be poly. And it was magical unicorns from there on out. There's been challenges and whatnot, but of the many, many examples out there, you're one of my shining ones. So,
2: Awesome. That's nice to hear. Yeah. I mean, when you're in a relationship, you don't really think about the relationship being that much, that special, you know, or doing something different than anybody else is doing, but.
1: You hear that, Mike? You're not special.
2: We have heard before that people kind of look at our relationship as not something to look up to, but just an ethically non-monogamous relationship that's working.
1: Yeah, just as, you know, someone you can look to for, like, hey, how did you deal with this when it came up? Because obviously you found something.
2: Yeah.
1: You know, whether it was thought about it until somebody gave in, and then, you don't know, right?
2: Yeah.
1: And I think when we're looking from the outside in on relationships, that's what people see,
2: mm-hmm.
1: right? And I know, I mean, I name hundreds of people I know who are ethical non-monogamy, including the folks that own the radio show. And we can go, oh, like, look at all these amazing examples out there. But I also know from being one of those people that folk were going, oh, look at this amazing example of Angel and Mark and their many partners and girlfriend for a while, that on the inside, it doesn't look as smooth as it looks on the outside. So I'm curious. From my perspective, it looks pretty damn smooth. Is it?
2: I mean, now kind of, but I, like, Mike and I have also been together for 7 years. So, you know, it's been a minute that we've been together. So the kinks are kind of, well, the kinks aren't gone, but the kinks in the relationship are kind of smoothed out.
1: I got those rough edges all filed off now.
2: Yeah.
1: Of both you and him. No, that's absolutely, like, you have to find your way with people, right?
2: Mm-hmm.
1: I know, I mean, when Mark and I, we attended a class on, you know, what is monogamy to you, basically, mm-hmm. with a very interesting individual from a leather community. And we went home and we actually did the exercises that were recommended. And anybody listening, I really recommend you do this with anybody that you're in an intimate relationship with. Sit down and separately write out what for you is respectful of the relationship and what kind of things would feel to you like a betrayal. And it was fascinating because we both defined ourselves as monogamous. And yet when we were in the class about monogamy, nothing they were saying was resounding with us. You know what I mean? Like, I don't feel like it's my business to tell Mark what to do with his body. And like, in some contexts, he thinks it's okay to tell me what to do with mine, but not in that context yeah. where it's like, no, you can't have relationships unless it's with me. That's like a weird ownership stamp that just doesn't resonate with us. But we both thought we were monogamous, and then we went through this list and like weird things that come up that are your no-go list, your no-fly list. And like for me, I'd be pissed if he was all bitey-bitey with someone else the way he is with me when we're messing around. Because like that's something we discovered together that just came out naturally from our relationship. And it would hurt my feelings if he just started doing that with someone else. I'd be like, oh, I thought that was us. You know what I mean?
2: Mm-hmm.
1: And like since then, we've redefined and I've let go of that. But like, you know, that was one of those things where I was like, no, like that's mine, mm-hmm. right? And was there anything like that for you that you thought was going to be a hard limit that you're like, I really don't care now?
2: Yeah, absolutely. Well, for a while when Mike and I were first exploring, sex was something that we always talked about with other people, which isn't fair to the other person in the relationship. But that sort of changed now as we've gotten older. But one random thing that we had that was, like that was wrestling. Because again, it was another situation like you just about where that was a thing that we both sort of learned together and grew together in our relationship. So it would feel weird to think about him doing that with somebody else. So we did have that. I'm trying to think now. It's been so long. And a lot of the problems Mike and I had in our relationship weren't really our problems in that relationship, right? It was the problems with my other relationship at the time, or the problems with his baggage and or other relationships at the time. Other than us not really getting along or us not thinking the poly thing could work.
1: So it's almost like trying to manage the drama that comes with new partners and other people outside of your own.
2: Yeah. Yeah, exactly. So.
1: So can we call that meta drama?
2: Sure.
1: Sorry, Facebook. Meta is now trademarked.
2: Too bad. too slow.
1: Yeah. And for anybody who's not familiar, we call your partner's partners or your metamors. Because they're not really your amours.
2: No.
1: They're like meta-amours, right? So, yeah. So, I get that because I think back to dating you-know-who.
2: Mm-hmm.
1: She who shall not be named. Lady Voldemort, I guess. Well, that's, it's almost accurate. I still get blushy when I think about that first 6 months, you know? And all the problems Mark and I had in the relationship were due to us not knowing how to create that boundary so that my and her drama didn't impact my and Mark's relationship, and his and her relationship drama didn't impact, Mark and my relationship.
2: That's a hard one. I know I've had to deal with that a few times because the thing that you kind of have to remember when you're in non-monogamous relationships is that your emotions have no, like your emotions about the person that your partner is dating has nothing to do with their relationship. So like if you're annoyed at your person's partner, that's your problem. And it's a problem that you can either deal with directly with them, or if it's a problem about how your partner's being treated or things of that nature, you just kind of have to let it go, like it, cause you can't, there's a reason why that sounds weird. I was going to say there's a reason why your partner is dating somebody else, but that's not how I mean it.
1: No, I understood.
2: They're like, your partner is going to this other person cause they feel fulfilled in some way of this other person with this other person, emotionally fulfilled, physically fulfilled, whatever. There's a reason again, why you're not dating them either. So you might just not click with your partner's partner because we're all individual people with individual personalities.
1: And that's got to be fair.
2: Yeah.
1: Right? I am going to kick us over to a little bit of a break. So you got a couple of songs to keep you going and keep you entertained. We are going to be back and we're going to talk about some specific scenarios. If you have questions, please text us at 587-340-5899. And we will answer your questions, providing they're on topic, about ethical non-monogamy and navigating all these strange new boundaries. Again, that's 587-340-5899. I hope you enjoy the tunes.

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If women who like to fuck were labeled non-monogamous instead of sluts, we would be having a lot more sex and a lot more fun. Someone fucked up here. A woman has her own autonomy and is allowed to make her own decisions. Understand that a woman is allowed to have sex whenever and with whomever she wants. Respect a woman's decision. It's her right. GTFOradio.ca. A lifestyle message.

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1: Hey everybody, welcome back. You're listening to Sex Talk. My name is Angel. With me today is Veronica, and we're talking about ethical non-monogamy. And it's actually one of my favorite topics, so buckle in. We got lots to say today. We were talking a little bit about, you know, what we think ethical non-monogamy is and how it looks better on the outside when you're watching somebody navigate it than it does when you're in their house seeing how they navigate it. Because that's where you get to see all the shit, yeah. Right? And I asked Veronica right before the break to think about an example that she could share in her own ethical non-monogamy relationship. And you had something.
2: Yeah. It wasn't really like an example of that.
1: Okay, that's fine. Take it where you want.
2: I was just going to talk a little bit about how the difference between the type of non-monogamy that I participate in and sort of different types of non-monogamy, because Mike's and my relationships aren't casual relationships when we're outside of our own. I'm a relationship person. Mike's more of a relationship person than I am. So we are definitely sort of in that poly sphere where you're not talking about, oh, wouldn't it be cool to have sex with somebody else? But sort of, I'm going to invest my own emotional labor into this other person.
1: And I think for some people in the swinging community, that's actually a hard limit.
2: Yeah.
1: And as a matter of fact, if you've taken the sexual health certification through VAID that ASPISH developed, we provided content where we interviewed a huge polypod, and the husband and wife that, you know, were the first established relationship in that whole polypod, and it should be calling it like by now a polygalaxy, maybe. Because it's moved well beyond the structure of an atom or a constellation, but because they just have big hearts. But they started in the swinging community, and the rule was you're not allowed to love someone, and they found out really quickly that it's a lot easier said than done.
2: Yeah.
1: Right? Like, you're either going to care for the people that you're intimate with or not. And I find that people with big hearts care. It's what they do with that caring, and you like to invest in it.
2: Yeah.
1: And that's, I think that's beautiful.
2: Yeah, I'm not good with casual, because if I think of you in a casual way, I'm probably not that interested in having sex with you, if I'm being honest, or being in a relationship with you, because me being sort of on the ace spectrum, I look at ethical non-monogamy and polyamory specifically as like friends with benefits, but not in the way you think of, like true friends that you love and you spend time with, except you get to kiss them, you know, like that's how I look at it. So that's not really a casual thing.
1: That's beautiful. And yeah, like, and I think from you and the way that you and Mike do your relationships, we're so generous with your caring and with being able to just expand that out. It really helped me come to terms with the fact that, like, even because I do a lot more, I think my non-monogamy is more kink related, you know, like I think there's probably thousands of people now that I've spanked or tied up in 7 years. So racking up a record. And I remember every single one of them. And if I played with them a second time, it's because a piece of me stayed with them. And I had to come to terms with that, you know, I care about the people that I put that kind of energy into. I mean, well, fuck, I love the volunteers. Mm-hmm. And people quite often are like, you know, you just tell everybody you love them. And it's like, but I do. I don't say to people I don't like.
2: Yeah.
1: You know what I mean? I say it because I genuinely care. But that can be a platonic thing as well.
2: Yeah, that's why my ace brain looks at it as friends with benefits in the different way that you think of hearing friends with benefits, because
1: this is a fucking ace thing.
2: I was like, to me, like my most important relationships aren't a relationship where I'm having sex. The most important relationships to me are relationships that I have that emotional connection and that emotional vulnerability with, and like physical vulnerability can come along with that, but it's not necessarily necessary.
1: Oh, that's funny. And you know, I think, oh, I just love your brain. So I just had to ask a question, and they're like, so at what point does it become cheating?
2: You kind of decide at what point it becomes cheating, right? For you, if you're opening up your relationship. And also, just before I answer this question, I wanted to point out, a lot of times people try polyamory because there's something wrong in their own relationship. And they've heard about polyamory or non-monogamy, or they have examples of people that have made it work. But going back to what you said about the little exercise you did about what would hurt your feelings, what wouldn't, and mm-hmm. that class that you took, if you're not non-monogamy or polyamory inclined, that opening up your relationship isn't not going to fix it.
1: No.
2: Because if your brain is, I want one person to sort of fulfill what I need in a relationship, that's not going to change.
1: No.
2: So
1: I agree. Yeah.
2: You're either going to hurt your current partner because you fall in love with this other person more, you have more of an emotional connection, they meet more of your needs, or that other person that you've brought into the relationship isn't going to be treated with the respect that they deserve if you mm-hmm. commit yourself to that type of person. So just really think about it. If you are, especially if you're in a marriage or a serious long-term relationship, if you are opening up your relationship because you're having problems, but you haven't taken that first step of taking a step back and thinking about, is this okay? Are you actually excited to see other people and excited for your partner to be seeing other people? Or are you just trying to put a band-aid on the problem?
1: Yeah. And I think, I mean, for me, I did serial monogamy, right? So 2 10-year marriages. Well, the second one wasn't quite 10 years, but it might as well have been, felt like it. And I'm not cut out for it.
2: Yeah.
1: Like, one, I have a lot of passion for a lot of different things, and I need people that are going to reflect that passion. And the odds of meeting someone who's going to be as passionate about the same things that I'm passionate about, it you'd be looking for a long time. And then on top of that, I mean, I want somebody who's also different from me. I don't want to just have that sister feeling mm-hmm. with a partner. So if they're going to be different, then they need someone to do the thing that I don't want to do, and vice versa. So for me, like when we started looking at the relationship that way, mm-hmm. it's like, well, we already practice ethical non-monogamy in monogamous culture.
2: Right.
1: Right? Like, yep. You've got your best friend or your favorite aunt or whoever your person is that you go to outside of your romantic relationship. And yeah, so.
2: Yeah.
1: I'm just spitballing. My brain's also a mess, like I said.
2: Yeah, it's all good. But when do you know when it's cheating? You define when it's cheating. And
1: nothing. You remember the question.
2: I did. And your definition of cheating is never wrong. You might just have a different definition than your partner does. And in serious situations, obviously, that's not great. You're going to need to talk to your partner about that, or people's feelings are going to get hurt.
1: So what if, asking for a friend, no, I'm just joking. My relationship isn't in that shaky spot, but what if my idea of cheating is like, you shouldn't see other people naked, and your idea of cheating is doing something without us talking about it first. Right.
2: Mm-hmm.
1: So how do you form a relationship when people have like two vastly different ideas?
2: I mean, I'm kind of a fucking pessimist. So in my brain, like, if you're not already in a relationship with this person, there are a lot of people out there. And if it's that sort of an extreme example of what their idea of cheating is and what your idea of cheating is, it's just not a solid foundation.
1: What if you're already in a really good long-term relationship with them, and this is a difference that has come up over time? And you love them and you don't want to leave them. I'm asking because we get a lot of people coming to the center mm-hmm. and it's typically one of the partner.
2: Yeah.
1: Is like, things have changed, whether they've got chronic pain now and they're not interested in sex, which is kind of striking close to home now that I think about it. Oh, crap. Or that that person's sex drive went up over time and the person's not interested, or their romance isn't there and that person's love language is romance and they just really need that to feel fulfilled. And the other person's like, yeah, that doesn't, I'm not comfortable with that. I'm not giving it to you, but you're not allowed to get anywhere else. Like, where do you go from there?
2: If I was personally in that situation, I would break up with that person.
1: Yeah.
2: I have broken up with that person, because it's just a fundamental difference in what you need. You know, if you need romance in your relationship and this person isn't giving it to you, and they don't want you to find it with somebody else, then you're kind of at an impasse there, right? It's probably time to part ways.
1: And I think that's something that's not talked about in monogamy culture, is that relationships have a season.
2: Yeah.
1: And some relationships you have, you're going to have from the time you meet the person until you die. And some you're not. And that's okay. And you can't always know when you meet someone which ones are going to be which, because everybody has experiences and they grow and change from those experiences.
2: Yeah. And that process of either that person being in your life or not being in your life anymore, the fact that you've had sex with him, in my opinion, shouldn't factor into that decision.
1: Explain.
2: So if I'm looking at lots of people, it's a lot easier to break off friendships than it is to break off relationships with lots of people, right? You've got that emotional vulnerability, but also you've got that weight that people put on sex in the relationship.
1: Mm-hmm.
2: And I personally think you are not going to spend even half of your life having sex with somebody. That's a very, very, very small percentage of what you do with a person.
1: I don't want to try.
2: It's a very small portion of what you do with someone, right? So if the other part of that relationship isn't working, the fact that you're having sex with them shouldn't make a difference on whether or not it's time to get out of the relationship.
1: Yeah. And so Veronica is using the phrase get out of the relationship, but something I've noticed, especially lately, I've had two of my pals that are in polyamorous relationships, ethical non-monogamous relationships, have changed their relationship so they're no longer intimate partners.
2: Mm-hmm.
1: But they're still kind and passionate to each other, and they're still leaning on each other.
2: That's great.
1: And I think that's amazing, and that's not something we're taught to do in monogamous culture.
2: At least in straight.
1: Well, in European straight monogamous culture.
2: In straight
1: culture.
2: Monogamous yeah. culture, yeah. Just to clarify.
1: You gotta add Egan in there too, because I'm sure that's some sort of white problem.
2: White problem and, you know, all of the other people that white problems have affected. But
1: colonization.
2: Good old colonization. But yeah, that's great. If you can do that with a partner, that is obviously, in my mind, the most ideal situation, right? Because the love doesn't go away. If you love someone, you love them, even if they're hurting you.
1: You might not like them as much right now.
2: Yeah.
1: But, you know, but it's usually attraction and lack of romance and just a lack of new relationship energy. Yeah. And not every relationship you have has to be forever after long-term companionship. Although if that's all you want, that's the relationship to go and find, right?
2: Yeah.
1: So no, I have to take us back to another break. When we come back, we're going to keep on diving through this. Again, if you have questions, 587-340-5899. And you can specify whether you want Veronica or myself, I'm Angel, to answer the questions. If not, we'll just answer them if we can. So sometimes we're like, hey, here's a resource that might have that information for you, because believe it or not, we don't own all the knowledge. Kicking you over to some tunes, and we'll be right back.

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2: Wash that out, baby. 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
1: Let me try that again. I didn't put the microphone on, so I've been babbling at you folks. This is what you get when you have amateur people running a radio show. So anyways, this is Angel. I'm with Veronica. We're talking about ethical non-monogamy. Really hope I'll send a bit of love to Veronica so that she'll continue coming to the show all the time, because it makes things just so fast and easy, and you don't just have to listen to me rant away to myself. So I feel like we kind of put our foot in it.

0: Exactly. So just acknowledging that I do sit in a fairly privileged position when it comes to, if a relationship isn't working, being able to leave. And also I can acknowledge that I don't know if I'll be able to help too much. I will give advice for when I've had problems in my relationship, but just acknowledging the fact that my personal emotional damage makes it very easy for me to cut people out of my life and just leave.
1: I think that's a really common thing for those of us that have experienced trauma, especially in childhood. Mm-hmm. Like, especially when that trauma comes from, you know, loved ones, from parents and like that kind of thing. Because, I mean, I haven't talked to my mom in 14 years. Holy shit.
0: Damn.
1: Yeah. Holy crap. And, yeah, I won't be talking to her. Like, that's not, she's not part of my life. And I'm very happy to say that. And I think it's better for her too, like, yeah, honestly. And, that's just kind of where I'm at. So I also found it really, I shouldn't say easy. I have three kids, mm-hmm, and some with additional needs, and I still left my marriage twice while raising children. And both times it was around trust issues due to them not being able to adhere to the rules that we agreed upon in the relationship. So, yeah, but like, that's not everybody's jam.
0: No. And yeah, it's very, it can be very complicated. And I can recognize that it wouldn't be nearly as complicated for me as a lot of other people.
1: Yeah.
0: You know, when you list off the barriers that people could have for leaving a relationship, I don't have any, you know, like, yeah, so,
1: financial entanglement, worry about the kids.
0: I have a car, you know, like, friends.
1: Yeah.
0: Yeah.
1: And even in my case, like, because I had three kids, it took a long time to, mm-hmm, make that decision. Like, it had to get pretty bad. And it wasn't just bad for me. Like, we were literally making each other ill. Mm-hmm. Like, we were crashing really badly into depression when I was like, I can't just watch us dissolve into this, you know?
0: Yeah.
1: And it was a mess.
0: Yeah.
1: But I personally know of three people right now who are in relationships where they've had to change the parameters of that relationship, that they have to still live together.
0: Right.
1: And that's hard. And it takes a lot of really healthy boundaries to be able to navigate it. So if you're doing that and you're able to do it, like, man, kudos to you.
0: A lot of healthy boundaries and a lot of communication. Honestly, if I could give any advice to someone that is in a situation like that, I obviously don't have any personal experience, but communication, especially if, because we're having this conversation around polyamory,
1: yeah,
0: and ethical non-monogamy, right? So the assumption that I'm sort of taking with me is that that's somewhat of an option in your relationship, or at least you're talking about redefining your relationship boundaries. And that's a much healthier place to start than where you could be. And communication is absolutely key. And communication with yourself, and not just the other person, right? Mm-hmm. Because when I'm talking about a relationship with my partner, or talking about our relationship, I'm not generally talking about what he's doing or what they're doing.
1: Yeah.
0: I'm talking about the work that I'm doing and how I'm feeling, and not putting those feelings necessarily on them.
1: And I also want to acknowledge, like, we're both talking because we're both very fortunate to have found partners that are willing to do the emotional labor with us.
0: Yes.
1: And on their own when they need to, you know, and providing it for us when we can't. And that's not the typical, particularly in head presenting relationships. And so, I mean, I my heart goes out to people that are stuck in these other realms, because even in my first marriage, when things broke down, we didn't have the language around ethical non-monogamy, but I think about it now and it's like kind of what we were doing, just in a totally different way. And it didn't matter how comfortable I was with things, he just could not communicate with me first. He had to do things on the sly. And I can't live like that.
0: No.
1: Like, I can't live with somebody behaving like the guilty

0: bad person and turning sex into something shameful. Like, I can't deal. I've done so much work that, like, when I'm unpacking my own, you know, thanks, grandma, sexual shame, that I can't live like that. And I certainly can't live with dishonesty and never knowing whether or not it's safe to have unprotected sex with your husband. You know, like, that's not, so if you're in one of those things where you're dealing with somebody who isn't communicating, who isn't able to be honest with themselves and you, and isn't respecting boundaries, please reach out to places. If you're in Alberta, you can reach out to, like, the counseling center, the family center. They both do drop-in free counseling. So, and then if you need regular counseling, they've got a sliding scale, including, I'm sorry, I can't pay at all. Work on your own boundaries.
1: Mm-hmm.
0: In your own communication and understanding yourself, you can't change their behavior.
1: No, you can't, especially in that situation where they're not communicating and they don't seem willing to communicate with you.
0: Yeah.
1: So you have to be your own advocate in that situation.
0: And it sucks.
1: Yeah.
0: And it sucks. And I wish I had easy answers. I really do. I don't know if that made anybody that schooled us there, and rightly so, feel better. Like, that's you're absolutely right to call us on it. And I'm glad someone said something, because my brain didn't even go there when you were talking.
1: No.
0: I was just like, oh, so reasonable. If a relationship isn't working for you,
1: just leave
0: the relationship or change it.
1: Yeah.
0: Yeah. And then, speaking of changing relationships, another thing I notice a lot of people in the ethical non-monogamy community experience is they start out on this journey with this really clear idea of what they want, they think.
1: Mm-hmm.
0: And then they do those things and they find out that some of it isn't working the way they need it to. So how do you go about, like, what would you recommend for somebody for being able to broach that in an already open, you know, non-monogamy style, whether it's swinging, group sex, like, I don't care, right? And all of a sudden something's not working.
1: The first thing that I would say is don't leave it. It's going to be an awkward, uncomfortable conversation.
0: But, like, if I just wait for a couple of months.
1: Don't leave it. It's going to be an awkward conversation. I know. It's going to be an awkward conversation whether you have it tomorrow or in 5 minutes, or whether you have it a year from now or a few months from now when you're still dealing with the same issues.
0: And then they're going to want to know why you haven't said anything before, too.
1: Exactly. So don't sit on it. Have the tough conversation. And, again, frame it from yourself. So come into the conversation going, listen, I don't say we've been open for 3 weeks. You know, listen, we talked about what our boundaries were going to be and what our rules for ourselves were and how our other relationships were going to work. And we've been doing it for a little while now. And I'm realizing that one of the things that I said I was okay with, I'm not so okay with right now. If you do are the kind of person that wants to wait, sort of be like, I'm realizing I'm not okay with it. I don't know if my opinion is going to change. Like, I don't know if I'm going to be okay with it a few months from now, but I know that right now I'm not.
0: I like that. It's like setting a reasonable expectation too. So not just, hey, I need you to slow down, but, like, let's actually talk about what this might look like tomorrow too.
1: Because
0: I don't know.
1: Yeah. And it's okay to not know, but you respect your partner enough to tell them when you're not okay, right? Because generally you're going to be with that person for a reason. Generally you're going to be with that person because you love them and you care about them and they love you and care about you.
0: Or because you're financially entangled and it's a shit show to get out. Yeah.
1: Yes. But if you're in a situation where it is sort of a more open communication and a loving relationship, then they're going to want to know.
0: Yeah.
1: You know?
0: Yeah, I do. And, like, this is one of those things. You remember having conversations with your siblings or, you know, your niece or your kids, if you have kids, going, like, look, like, you have to tell somebody when something's going wrong, when your feelings have been hurt, because the longer you wait, the bigger the hurt feels inside of you. And when you talk about it, it shrinks it. It shrinks the anger, it shrinks the fear and the anxiety around it. And I mean, ethical non-monogamy is about trust.
1: Yeah.
0: You know, and if you're not telling somebody when you're no longer consenting to something, then you're not following the guidelines of building trust, of honest communication.
1: And a lot of times, when you say it out loud, when you talk to your partner about it, it becomes less of a problem.
0: Yeah. Like, I was feeling really jealous, and they're like, that's totally okay to feel jealous. And I'm like, cool, cool. I don't need a date then because yeah. I feel good now.
1: Exactly. You know, a lot of times when you talk about it, you feel better and it's less of an issue because you've been able to express that uncomfy feeling that you're feeling, and it's a little less uncomfy.
0: Yeah. No, absolutely.
1: You know,
0: and it's just amazing. I can sit here and like, yeah. Oh, my head's just going. And the other question that we had asked, and we've only got a couple minutes left. We've actually got like a minute and a half left or whatever. So we'll be quick. But what if your partner is practicing monogamy and that's not what you signed up for?
1: Well, you're going to have to talk to him about it. That's going to be my advice for every single one of these situations is talk to your partner about it. And figure out where you can go, you know, deal with the problem together.
0: And honestly, if somebody's having sex or romantic relationships or anything that isn't in line with your idea of fidelity to the relationship, which doesn't necessarily mean it has to be sexual fidelity, that's not ethical non-monogamy.
1: No.
0: Ethical means everybody's consenting and agreed to the parameters. So you don't cheat and then go, I'm not monogamous, so too bad.
1: Exactly.
0: Well, I mean, you can, and people do it all the time, but that's not ethical non-monogamy.
1: No, it's not. Oh, and I do just want to say, I know a lot of people that have taken other people's relationships with ethical non-monogamy and polyamory and modeled their ethical non-monogamy or polyamory after it. But the thing is, if you're not in that relationship that you're basing your relationship on, it's not going to work. And also, that relationship might just not work for you.
0: Yeah, that's okay. And so with everything else, because we're talking about something so subjective and I've only got like 40 seconds left, I want y'all to know if you're listening today, take what you could use and leave the rest because this shit's personal.
1: Yep.
0: You know, welcome to sex and relationships. It's personal. And so we can't speak to what's going to work for everybody. We can only tell you our experiences and, you know, answer based on that. So happy ethical non-monogamy times. I hope you all have a great time. And we'll see you next week.
1: Yeah.
0: Woohoo. So this is Angel and Veronica, and you're listening to...

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The production

mama. Hey folks, we just started something kind of cool. This is Angel, Angel's Rants from Sex Talk. We now have an Ask a Sex Coach Anything phone line. How is that for frickin' cool? So you can actually call me at 825-480-4085 and leave your question, and I'm going to answer it on Angel's Rants and on our new page, Ask a Sex Coach. So again, this is Angel. Have a sex positive day.

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1: It's easy to take your clothes off and have sex. People do it all the time. But opening up your soul to someone, letting them into your spirit, your thoughts, your fears, your future, your hopes, your dreams, that is being naked. 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

0: isn't one way to have good, supportive, amazing relationships. There's a multitude of ways. And for some people, that means focusing on one person. And for other people, that means taking their needs and finding folk that match those needs, and taking their form of love and finding people who match that form of love. And that's okay. What are we talking about? We're talking about ethical non-monogamy. My name's Angel, I use they, them pronouns, and I'm the host of Sex Talk. I just want you to consider that the way you have your relationships right now, the way you have done so in the past, are likely a product of what you were taught in society to expect adult relationships to look like. And this means that your spouse is your one and only and your most important person in your world. And they're supposed to meet all your needs, and of course you get to be disappointed and passive-aggressive when they don't. Whereas ethical non-monogamy is about understanding that we can have relationships that are meaningful to us without following the scripts that were laid out to us. And for some people, that might mean their best friend is more important to them than for emotional connection and support than their partner, and that's okay. And it might mean they have more than one partner, and that's okay. As long as everybody understands that they're in a relationship with someone who's also having relationships or values other people, this is called ethical non-monogamy. It doesn't mean no one ever gets hurt. It doesn't mean we never get jealous. It just means that we're having open conversations, being honest about where we're at in the moment, and taking accountability when things go sideways and we need to reassure someone or correct something that we've done. Again, this is Angel. Hear more on Sex Talk.
1: Love does not claim possession. 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
0: Angel's Rants, this is Angel from Sex Talk. So, if you've listened to my show, you know that my partner and I, I started dating this girl a few years ago, and then we ended up both dating her because, you know, we were all together all the time, and feelings get there. And I think my partner and I are both, people who know me will laugh because I said I think we're both like demisexual and pansexual. Like, we need that relationship with someone before we start to feel really attracted to them. And it doesn't matter what your genitals are. We like people with certain characteristics, right? Like, something just draws us to someone. And that went really badly. I just want you to know it went really, really badly. And one of the reasons why my non-monogamy experience went really badly is because there aren't any scripts to follow. And so I followed the script, the very unhealthy heterosexual monogamy script that I'd been taught. I tried to kitchen table with this person with a very different lifestyle than I had. I also let them behave like the toxic version of the husband. You know, where they only get when it comes to sex and they don't give. Where anytime I try to say something that's going on for me, they make it all about them, you know, like that kind of thing. And it went really badly. And so I challenge you in your relationships to look for those scripts, the crappy relationship scripts that do not support the happiness in your relationship, to look for them and to tease them out and to talk to your partner about them and to do better. Because even though my relationship with her went really badly, it ended really badly. She hates my guts. And that's, you know, it is what it is. She has the right to hate me because we're exes. Everything we learned in that relationship made our relationship better. Because we were able to see those patterns and to, you know, look at some of the ideas we had about relationships that just weren't as healthy as they could be. Anyways, this is Angel. Have a sex-positive day. Do better.

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1: Consent. It really can be sexy. But you know what isn't sexy? It's not when someone says to me, "Can I touch your hand? Can I touch your arm? Can I touch your shoulder?" Which, by the way, has never happened ever in the dawn of time. At least not to me. I'm sure someone out there has done it. But do you know what really, really isn't sexy? Someone deciding that because they are aroused, it is completely okay to do whatever they want with that arousal at the cost of other people's bodily autonomy. This is my body, and I'm in charge of my own sexuality, which means I get to decide when it is and isn't okay to touch me. I get to decide who can put their hands, their mouth, or other body parts on or in me. You don't get to decide that. And deciding that for me is gross. So if consent freaks you out, you need to sit with that and think about why you find it unsexy to know for 100% certain that the person you are touching wants that touch. Thoughts by Angel. See you on Sex Talk.
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1: As a bisexual woman, I am constantly torn between wanting to look like you. Damn, I want to fuck you. GTFO Radio for the modern alternative lifestyle.

0: Rants by Angel from Sex Talk. So I know these rants are very rarely about sex, but I do have a rant, actually, about sex. And my rant is, what the fuck are you guys doing when you're trying to talk people into having anal sex? How come I'm meeting men and women and everything in between telling me how painful and horrid anal sex is? Do better. You take your time. You let them decide when to go to the next step. And for Christ's sakes, make sure your fingers aren't all rough cuticles and ragged nails, and use lube. Use lube, okay? Lots of lube. Take your time. Stimulate the area. I have helped so many couples learn how to have anal sex in a way that's pleasurable for all parties. And it's not difficult. Why? Why are you ruining this experience for so many people? Do better. Have a sex-positive day.
1: It's not cheating if you're doing it together. 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
0: Hey everybody, welcome to Angel's Rants. This is Angel from Sex Talk. I have a beef to pick with the sexy community that enjoys swinging group sex and that kind of thing. Can you please, please stop assuming that everybody that walks in the door is open to you putting your hands on them? I don't care if you're a guy, a girl, if you're androgynous, if you're non-binary. I don't care. Stop putting your fucking hands and other body parts on people without fucking asking. Oh my God, people. So much pressure when you walk into a space where you're new and everybody just starts conglomerating on you and touching you. Like, don't pat my shoulder. Don't rub up against me. Like, come on. We're a sex-positive community. We gotta do better. This is Angel. Have a sex-positive day.

0: The wheels keep spinning, just a loving and a living, and it's better than it was before.
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2: Rants by Angel. I just came from a consent class that I was offering. Actually, had the class booked through the podcast Sex Talk, so that was kind of cool. But I was teaching this consent class for folks that are, you know, 50s plus and in long-term relationships. And we were talking about how if someone says no, you need to stop asking until they come to you and are like, hey, I'd like to do the thing, right? If someone isn't like, hell yeah, you need to leave them alone. And this adorable couple, been married for 50 plus years. The guy says to me, sometimes she says she's not in the mood, so we settle in and we're just cuddling and watching a movie, and you can tell she's getting in the mood because she relaxes. And, like, I get it. You've been told you're just supposed to wait until boundaries come down. But what I said was, is her relaxing against you an invitation for sex, or was that her assuming that you weren't going to keep pushing it and she no longer felt like she had to be on guard? And maybe have a conversation about that and do it with compassion for each other. And he looked at her so horrified, and she wouldn't look up. And so we talked about having compassion, because we weren't taught these things. We were taught the complete opposite of what consent is. Pursue, hard to get, all of these things. Have a sex positive day and do better.

I hope he fucks like he drives. A little reckless, pushing the limits, and in it until the very last lap. Get the fuck on radio. GTFORadio.ca.

0: Angel's Rants. This is Angel from Sex Talk. Hey, folks, I just had a really interesting conversation with someone who was telling me that women are just as non-consensual as men, and we really need to stop talking about how men are more often the perpetrators of sexual assault and that kind of thing. And even in intimate partner violence, they were saying, you know, women are just as violent and blah, blah, blah. And to some degree, I agree. Everybody has been raised in societies that are sex negative, that include gender roles. And a lot of women don't understand that men aren't walking around in a state of wanting to have sex 24/7. And they assume that they can't sexually assault a guy. And that's horseshit. I just want you to know, it's crapola. Everybody has a flexing, fluid sexuality that can go from asexual to hypersexual. And nobody is in a state of consenting all the time. It's absolutely true. However, in society, the way we are set up, men still hold the lion's share of political power, of the economic resources, of social power, and they're still more often the ones who are committing assault that includes serious bodily harm, including death. And they're still most often the perpetrators. And I know we're hearing more and more men come forward with their stories of sexual assault, and I'm glad that society's changed where people are feeling safer to speak their truth. Well, we also have to look at what we're being taught in society about how we treat each other and how that's broken into gender. And should that change? Absolutely. Does that mean that men aren't allowed to feel pain? No. No, it does not. But if we're going to fix these problems, we need to start tackling the underlying issue, which is still unhealthy gender norms, sex-negative culture, and you're going to hate this one, but privilege. If you want more information, please feel free to reach out. This is Angel from Alberta Sex Positive Education and Community Center, aspecc.ca. Have a sex-positive day.
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0: Hey, folks, we just started something kind of cool. This is Angel's Rants from Sex Talk. We now have an Ask a Sex Coach Anything phone line. How is that for frickin' cool? So you can actually call me at 825-480-4085 and leave your question, and I'm going to answer it on Angel's Rants and on our new page, Ask a Sex Coach. So again, this is Angel. Have a sex positive day.

0: GTFO Indie, home of the independent artists. 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
1: Hey everybody, welcome to Angel's Rants. This is Angel from Sex Talk. I have a beef to pick with the sexy community that enjoys swinging group sex and that kind of thing. Can you please, please stop assuming that everybody that walks in the door is open to you putting your hands on them? I don't care if you're a guy, a girl, if you're androgynous, if you're non-binary. I don't care. Stop putting your fucking hands and other body parts on people without fucking asking. Oh my God, people. So much pressure when you walk into a space where you're new and everybody just starts conglomerating on you and touching you. Like, don't pat my shoulder. Don't rub up against me. Like, come on. We're a sex-positive community. We gotta do better. This is Angel. Have a sex-positive day.

0: body moving, everybody moving, body moving, we be body moving.
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0: So yesterday it was supposed to have this show going, and I had some random power outage going on, so I wasn't able to do it yesterday. It just was not going to work. So today is the day for the show, and I'm super happy to have my special guest here. Today I have Confident Cuck. He goes by Confident Cuck because that is the name of his blog. So say hello to all the listeners, Confident Cuck.
1: Hello, everyone. It is great to be here with the amazing Venus.
0: Yeah, so this is going to be good. This is the first time that you've done radio with me, but you've been on the show, on the podcast, once? Was it once or twice? I can't even remember. Once or twice?
1: I think it's been twice now, yeah. Twice. And I've been on a few pillow talks as well with
0: pillow
1: you.
0: Talks, yes. My memory is absolute shit. So, but yes, so you've been on the podcast before and in the live video pillow talk events, and it's always been a great time. So I'm excited to have you on the show. Recently, on the podcast, I've been doing a series regarding the cuck perspective. So this is the series where cucks get to talk about what it's actually like to be a cuck and share their stories and their struggles and their celebrations and all of that stuff that goes along with it. And I've done two shows in the series so far. And so this today is going to fit nicely with that theme. I first came across you, I think a few years ago now. Again, my memory sucks. So, I'm not sure, but, and it was because of, I think, your blog. So tell listeners, how did you get started in all of that? Like what's your story?
1: Yeah, so I've always had an attraction to women who were a little bit insatiable. And even in high school, the girls that all the other guys called a slut or said that she slept around, I was always a little bit attracted to that. I'm like, oh, so she's interested in sex? What's going on with that? And it wasn't until I got a little bit older and I actually was a bull for a couple. And I went over there and I hooked up with this girl in front of her husband. And, you know, we had all the kinky fun and it was great. But afterwards, I saw how she was just so much more interested with him, and the connection that they had was something that I had never seen before. And I started to entertain this idea of cuckolding because I'm not super big on the humiliation. I've learned to get into it a little bit, but I wasn't really ever into that. So seeing, okay, you can have a loving cuckold relationship, and it doesn't have to be you being like an ashtray if you're a cuckolder. So that really opened up my eyes. So from there, I started to research and started to get into it, and then pretty much every relationship since then that I've been in has either been open fully or it's evolved into just cuckolding.
0: Okay. Are you in a cuckolding relationship right now?
1: Yes.
0: Okay. And before that, how did you find the dating experience?
1: it was definitely a struggle. Kind of have to use keywords because normally putting on, you know, your online profile, hey, cuckold, looking for a cuckold, just isn't really going to get the the best people there, or the most people, really. So you have to use, like, some keywords like open-minded. But essentially, I was just really upfront with women that I dated. A few of the relationships I had were more open relationships where we tried swinging. But as I tried that a couple times, I realized that I really like to focus on my woman being with other partners, the compersion aspect of her getting really happy, and I already have a pretty extensive sexual history. So I like exploring my woman's sexual explorations much more than kind of treading old ground that I've already done.
0: Oh, okay. So exploring her sexual adventures is like a new unexplored area for you because you feel like you've been there and done that on most of your own sexual adventures, right?
1: Yeah, and it's something that I find very powerful about the cuckolding relationship is what I might find attractive in a guy or what I might think girls like is normally not exactly what she likes. So uncovering what she finds attractive and what turns her on and letting her be in the driver's seat the whole time. So when she wants something, there isn't any discomfort or any awkwardness about, do we really want to do this? She knows that I'm 100% on board for everything. So she can really just you know, have her cake and eat it too that whole time. And being able to fulfill that for her and seeing the different types of things that she sexually gets into makes me feel fulfilled on a whole nother level than just focusing on myself.
0: Okay. So you said, like, there's always that thing of like, are cucks wired that way? And I've kind of wondered that over the years. Like, I, for the most part, think that yes, they are, but I think some guys are really drawn to the cuckolding lifestyle because they are naturally submissive and they do enjoy humiliation, and that's their kink and that's their thing. But that wasn't the case for you. You said it was more about really being drawn towards her own slutty sexuality. Like, this is something that really appealed to you, that turned you on. Do you think it's like that with most guys, or do guys have to be kind of wired for the humiliation part, or what's your take on that?
1: Well, I have gotten more into the humiliation, as you call it on your podcast and blog, teasing. And I think that's a little bit better for it, because you're not actually trying to put the person down or hurt them. You're trying to tease them with something that will, you know, kind of arouse them. And the way that I always describe it is, humiliation is kind of like a spanking, but it's done with words instead of being done with, you know, a hand. So I do think that I was wired for definitely being in open relationships and having this compersion aspect where I'm much more focused on my partner than I am myself. But I've kind of noticed the difference between cucks. There are kind of the closet cucks who never come out of the closet, or they always just try to focus on their fantasies. And a lot of those guys are very focused on the humiliation, the sedication, the feminization, kind of trying to just live their sexual fantasies vicariously through their female partner. Whereas a lot of the guys that I've talked to that are in the lifestyle and have a relationship with a girl, the humiliation is just kind of an add-on to submitting to their wife. And the way that I like to think about it is, she's my queen and I am a knight in shining armor. The chastity cage is, of course, my armor. And I'm ready to go into battle for her, and whatever, you know, either pain or, you know, anything that I have to go through, any trials or tribulations, that just adds to, you know, something more that I can do for her.
0: Wow. Okay. So that brings me to your blog. So you said knight in shining armor, and you weren't really attracted initially at all to the humiliation part. So what was it that inspired you to start writing? Like, what's the reason behind, and why the title Confident Cuck?
1: Well, partially it was your blog too, to be honest, and hearing a few appearances that you had. And just hearing you talk about loving cuckold relationships and realizing that there's a big blind spot here, from, you know, guys coming out and talking about this. So I felt like I would come out. And the reason I chose Confident Cuck is because I like being a cuckold. My friends know about it. My family knows about it. If I had a job that wasn't, you know, around people that are a little bit hoity-toity, I would be completely open with it. So I have no problem, you know, telling anyone that I'm a cuckold and explaining the lifestyle. Normally, if I talk to people at work about it, I'll say that, you know, we're in a one-way open relationship and just kind of go from there. But yeah, I really wrote because I wanted to kind of show this side of it, that you don't have to be an ashtray. You don't have to, you know, be just some guy who's a wallet paying for kind of like a fin-dom relationship for some of these cuckolders. You can have a loving cuckold relationship, but you have to be willing to explore her desires and she has to be willing to explore yours. And I feel like a lot of guys think that, oh, if I just have enough money, or if I just pay in basically enough to this girl, then she'll give me what I want, rather than trying to actually find that chemistry where both of you guys can come together to explore your desires mutually.
0: Mm-hmm. So, okay. Yeah. I remember you started your blog and I was just like, this is the first time I think that I had actually seen a guy kind of really put it out there and say, like, you know, I'm a cuck and I'm totally happy with it, and basically just being like a role model for other cucks who didn't have someone to look up to like that. Who was it who was giving out that message of like, you can be you and you can be confident? What kind of reaction did you get from writing your blog?
1: I had one friend who found out about it, and I say friends kind of in air quotes, who we stopped talking because he, you know, called me the F-slur and a few other things and didn't get it. Other than that, I've had pretty positive reception. I've had a few trolls that contact me online, but I've noticed the most negative comments that I get are actually from political communities. And political communities love using cuck as an insult. They think it's just like the worst thing to be. And it's, you know, it's just the catch all for, you know, humiliation. It's basically the new F slur, but they can't say the F slur anymore. So
0: yeah. They
1: use cuck. So I've seen a lot of negative reactions from those communities. I've done debates on cuckolding with some like fascist type people and stuff. And that's been fun. So yeah, I've had definitely mixed reactions. I've seen, the best reactions that I've gotten from, have been from couples. I've had quite a few women or quite a few, guys that are in a relationship already that have told me that, that my blog helped them kind of take that first step into actually having the experience instead of just having this in a fantasy. They've been like, okay, I can actually look at this and as something that I want and as something that affirms my masculinity, not something that takes away from it. Cause I feel more like a man when I'm going down on my woman after she's has a full cream pie more than anything else. So I've helped a few other guys come to that realization.
0: And that act, the act of cleaning up your woman's cream pie. So for people listening who are like, I don't know what the fuck that is. So basically another guy comes inside your mouth or your mouth, your comes inside your wife or your partner, whatever. And, once he's done, then you go and you actually clean her up. Like you eat her out and, a lot of guys, for fuck's sakes, it's amazing. I call it the pinnacle of cuckolding because this is like, it's so intimate. It's so symbolic. It is sensual. It is so many things, but a lot of guys, like they, when they hear that, they're like, ew, yuck, I could never do that. That's another guy's cum. Like, ew, that's gay. Like I have some guys who think that that's gay. I'm like, the fuck is wrong with you? I'm like, that is the most bizarre thing. How can you attach those two things like that? Like that just tells me you're very afraid of anything that is gay related. deep seated fear, but that's interesting. So, I can relate when you said you got like the positive feedback from couples. I can relate because in my very first year of podcasting, I towards the end of the year got people, especially guys, were messaging me and saying like, your podcast has really helped me. And I was not expecting that. I was like, oh, really? Wow. And ever since then, every year, it's more and more people have said like, your podcast has really helped me. And that makes it all worthwhile. Cause I've had the trolls too. I've had the fucking psycho stalkers. Like I've had all of that shit like you have. But it, when you hear that positive feedback, it just makes it all worthwhile. So I'm so glad that you came to that, you know, to that idea of like, I'm going to write about being confident. I'm going to write about embracing this and that it's helped a lot of people. So I really appreciate that so, so much. And like, I think in the next segment, I want to dive deeper into your blog and especially like the most popular. I'm very curious to ask you about the most popular posts. So we'll get into that, but we only have about a minute left before we go to break. So I just wanted to say that I think what you've done is really amazing. Dr. Justin Lee Miller, he's the author of the book, Tell Me What You Want. He did a huge scientific study in the U.S. He polled thousands of people about their sexual fantasies. What he found out about cuckolds was fascinating. And talk about confidence, okay? He said that guys who are drawn towards cuckolding fantasies, they really want this. And they actually have higher levels of self-confidence and higher levels of self-esteem than the average person. So I'm just like, oh my God. That just goes to show that what the messaging that you're putting out there about confidence, it should resonate with a lot of guys out there because this is, despite what you see in the porn script, this is actually the true portrayal of most cucks is this level of confidence, which I think is so beautiful because it's so opposite from what you actually see. What you see out there is the typical porn script where the cuck is, incredibly humiliated, degraded, and this, you know, you're supposed to feel sorry for him, and it, and he, you know, looks pathetic and seems pathetic and all that sort of stuff. So when we come back from break, we're going to jump into that. So make sure you stay tuned, and coming up in 5 minutes, we'll get right into it.

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1: 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And even get access to my secret Snapchat group, where I share some of my most intimate encounters. Now sit back, make yourself comfortable, and let's dive right into this episode. Okay, we are back. We are back to talk about cuckolding with Confident Cuck. So, John, you go by the name John, right?
2: Yes.
1: Yeah. Okay. So, John, tell me about your blog. What exactly do you write about on there? And what has been like the most fire post you've written so far?
2: Well, I definitely write a lot about cuckolding, the cuckold experience from the guy's perspective. I try to normally start with a short story or kind of like a little erotica that example of what I'm going to write about in the article, and then I go into the article. Some of the things I talk about are very sexual. Other things are kind of about the mechanics of cuckolding. The two most popular posts that I have, the one is called The Masculine Cuck, and it's all about what we talked about before, being a confident cuck and appreciating this part of your identity and really standing by it. And then the other one is The Thing About Size, and that is all about kind of dealing with not being as big as you want for your girl, if you have troubles getting an erection. And those two posts are the most popular ones that I have. I have a few that might get a little bit steamier, where I kind of talk about some of the interracial aspects or some of the aspects of dealing with, you know, a very large ass on a girl, especially if you're a cuck, and how to play with that. So we can definitely get spicy with some of those. But the most popular ones are kind of dealing with, like, the ED side of it, and then the masculine cuck.
1: Really? So what does that tell you about your readers if those two are the most popular? Like, how do you interpret that?
2: Well, it goes with what I hear from feedback from couples. And a lot of people that actually contact me are guys in the military. So they're a lot of times very masculine guys. They're, you know, over 6 foot. They're strong. They, you know, have been trained in hand-to-hand combat and how to use firearms and everything. But something about the cuckolding really turns them on. A few guys that I know used to go by Stag, but they actually stopped using that since I talked to them, that title, because they identify more cuckold. I think that's kind of a weird semantic thing. I think that all stags are actually secretly cucks, but that's another discussion for another time. and then that with the ED one, it shows me that a lot of guys are, I don't mean to say this in a negative way, but insecure about their penis size, or at the very least, they want their partner to have more penis than they have. Yeah. And that's something that I've, you know, talked with a lot of guys about. Part of cuckolding is finding a bull that is more hung and can provide things that you as a cuckold can't. So that's what it tells me about them. And just kind of talking a little bit candidly in the article about size, I talked about how, you know, if you're dealing with this and you're having trouble getting it up, especially, you can go to a doctor, you can get something, you can find something online, or you can talk to your partner, because women are very understanding, especially in the bedroom for the most part. So I think that a lot of guys need to work on communication too. And it seems like that really resonated with them hearing that.
1: That is fascinating to me. There is this stereotype of the cuck, that the cuck is, like we said, like thought to be weak, thought to be, you know, ultra submissive, thought to be less of a man kind of thing. But along with that stereotype, there is this idea that all cucks have small dicks, or cucks don't have sex with their wife, and that those two things are defining characteristics of a cuckold, which just boggles my mind. I think this, again, is, you know, my best guess is a
3: typical porn script that portrays this often. So therefore people just assume that that's what it is. But that's not the case. In fact, like my very first cock boyfriend, he was big in size. His dick was big and I'm a fucking size queen. So you could, that means it's big. Okay. It is really big. And he wanted me to find guys who were bigger than him. And so this had nothing to do with like him not being capable of having sex and satisfying a woman. He absolutely was. But this played into that fun little teasing game that I didn't understand and that you said you weren't into in the beginning, but got into it. And I was not into it in the beginning because I had no clue what it was. But then I learned about it and I was like, oh my God, this is a lot of fun. So the idea that all cucks like don't have sex and that they don't have big dicks is kind of ridiculous. But I do agree I think most guys out there are insecure about the size of their dick. And maybe it's because like they come across women like me who are size queens. They just know that average is not enough for me. So I don't know. I know, very attracted to women who are quote unquote size queens. Is that something that always was a thing for you? Or did that come along with cuckolding? And is this like generally a trait that you find most cucks have, is that they really seek out women who are size queens?
2: Yeah. And to be honest, I think every guy likes that. I mean, nobody watches porn with, you know, some guy with a small dick or some guy that's close to their size. We're all watching porn, even if you're not watching cuckold porn, you're watching it with some guy with a big dick having sex. And it's hot to watch that. It's visually hot. It's also erotic just seeing the penetration. I have always definitely been like this. I think most guys are like that. I've definitely always liked size queens. I remember back in high school whenever some girl would get a bad rap because she started dating a black guy and there were a whole bunch of, you know, racists in my school, I would be attracted to that girl. And there were plenty of girls that I helped go back, if you will, after going black for a little bit. And part of it was that, you know, I was like, oh, I've seen this guy in the locker room. I know how big he is. And it turned me on and got me attracted to her. So I definitely like that. But I'm about like 6 to 7 inches, depending on, you know, how good I'm feeling, and relatively thick. And I've never had any issue with girls at all. But as getting into cuckolding, I've actually developed a little bit of small penis envy, where I get kind of jealous sometimes if like there's a bull there and the difference isn't that big, that I'm kind of like, oh, I wish my penis actually was a little bit smaller, so compared to the bull's cock it would like be a bigger difference for her. But you know, as it is, it does the job pretty well. And we still have sex with my partner and I, but we've been having like less penetrative sex and working on other stuff. We still have a lot of penetrative sex, but we focus on so many other things. And just what we were talking about before the break, the one thing that we really liked is after, when I'm doing the cleanup, there've been a couple times where as I'm cleaning her up and I'm locked in my cage, I've been able to orgasm just from eating her out and feeling my, my penis like dangling on the cage. And that has been really intense.
3: Are you serious? I didn't know
2: yes.
3: that was possible. Oh my God. That was hot as fuck.
2: Yep. Yeah. I have to like shake a little bit, like as I'm eating her out, like I have to move my whole body, but that shaking like makes my penis rub against the cage. And that just makes me go crazy and like squirt all over the place.
3: Oh my God. That is so hot. If somebody made a video of that, I would just be like so down for that. And that's the thing. Like I hate, well, I don't want to say I hate, I really am puzzled with a lot of cuck porn that's out there, because I'm like, none of this resonates with me much at all. But if somebody was to film something like that, oh, I would be like, oh my God, that's so hot. Because I understand the mental aspect of that moment of cleanup. Like I said before, it is very symbolic. It's very emotional. It's very intimate. It's very bonding and connecting. But it also, like, you know, you are doing that act for her, with her, after she's been with another man. That is the taboo nature of it. That's hot. That's sexy. And so that all together, oh my gosh. And you just coming from being in your cage and doing that, oh my God, that's so hot. Oh, fuck.
2: Yeah, the way that I like to say it is I like her to get lost with him, and then she can find her way back to me. And that's like when I'm there eating her pussy and I feel like she's coming and I have his cum like on my mouth and I feel myself locked in that cage. I'm like, this is like us reconnecting and like me coming back to her. And there's so much just satisfaction in that moment because I know that I want it. I know that she wants it. Like everybody's on the same page. So it just feels really powerful that it's like, okay, we all want to do this and we are doing this. And but then after it's done, there isn't like that post-nut shame that a lot of guys feel. After it's done, I'm like, yeah, like I'm a man. I just ate that pussy. That feels so good.
3: Okay, so I want to talk about that. You mentioned the word shame. From my experience, this is something heavy that a lot of guys carry. Cucks are notorious for having a lot of shame and a lot of fear, and it manifests in different ways, but this is something that they carry with them where they feel like their desires, their sexual desires around cuckolding is something that they wish they didn't have and that they want to be able to control it or even erase it altogether. And it's just like crushing shame. Did you ever have that? Was that a thing for you?
2: At first when I was younger, it was a little bit because I was looking at it just from the humiliation. I was like, I like all these girls. I hook up with guys. I like that stuff. And then I turn on porn and I would be like, oh, wait, this isn't what I like. Oh, I don't want to be an ashtray. I don't want her to, like, I like the humiliation as I've gotten into it, but there's never really like a down talking to me. It's always like, she knows that she wants to get me off of it. And that's something that you really can't see in porn, which is why I really don't watch cuckolding porn. I pretty much just watch interracial porn. That's basically all that I watch.
3: Me too.
2: Yeah, I figured. So yeah, I had a little bit of it before I got into it, but after seeing, after the time when I was a bull and I saw this guy and this girl just reconnect and kind of leave me on the sidelines a little bit. And I was like, wow, like I want that, like that next level love as you talked about. So I started searching that out. And ever since then, I haven't really felt any shame with it. Cause I'm like, you know what? This is what I like. This is, you know, as long as me and my partner are happy doing it, why would I worry about it? You know, as long as it's consenting adults, I don't see a reason to have shame for any of the stuff that you're into.
3: I think that's an amazing step that you were easily able to get there, because that seems to me to be really difficult for a lot of people, not just for the guys, but women in this lifestyle have a lot of shame as well. This is not something that I had personally, but I've heard that, you know, there's a lot of shame around the, you know, sleeping with someone outside of your marriage, or, you know, like fear of being labeled a slut or feeling dirty about sleeping with other guys or people finding out. And you know, just there's a lot of that too. But for the guys, like this seems to be something that they suffer from a lot and very, very difficult for them to accept about themselves. So, and especially people who were raised religious, this seems to be a very big hurdle to get past. So it's interesting to me when I meet guys like you who are just seemingly able to just be like, you know what, that's just who I am and there's really nothing wrong with it. So fuck it.
2: And I think part of the reason why I got to this point was because I realized pretty early on when I was about like 17, 18, that I had been programmed a lot by society to think of certain things. And excuse me, sitcoms especially, they always kind of had this really dumb guy with this insanely beautiful woman, and he would be really stupid and she would be really crazy, but because she was hot enough, he would just like stay with her the whole time. And there was always this, you know, oh, he'd hooked up with all these other girls in the past and blah blah blah blah blah. And it just kind of sold to men that the way that you're going to be happy and satisfied is if you go out and have sex with a lot of girls. And I'm sure that works for a lot of guys. You know, a lot of the bulls in the lifestyle, that's what they want to do, and more power to them. But I kind of learned early on, hold on, I have something different going on with me. I was always kind of a relationship guy, but I always wanted those girls who were a little bit slutty. So that's why I dabbled in open relationships and stuff, you know, long before I got in a cuckolding. So kind of just realizing that about myself, that hold on, there's some programming going on in the back end telling you what I want, and I really have to figure out what I want. That reflection, I think a lot of guys lack. And because they're so caught up in what society tells them they want, they never take the second to take a breath and be like, okay, wait, regardless of society, regardless of my friends or regardless of TV, like what do I actually want? What would make me the happiest? And once you do that, I think it's pretty easy to figure out what decision you should make.
3: You make it sound so easy.
2: hard if you get out of your own way.
3: Well, I'm sure you've come across like guys, cucks emailing you or DMing you on Twitter or whatever, who are struggling with shame, you know, do you find that they are able to get over it, or is this something they continually come back to you with this shame? Because I've found they continually come back to me and you're still struggling with it. And it's very much on again, off again, kind of, you can tell it's the shame spiral that Dr. David Lake talks about. Has that been your experience too?
2: Yeah, it's been, there's kind of two guys with it. There's the guys that like the shame, and whenever you try to talk to them about it, you can tell they don't actually want to get out of it because they like having that shame aspect and it's part of their kink and whatever. And sometimes they're just talking to you to just try to get some type of reaction so somebody else can participate in their fantasy. And then there's the other guys who really just feel so bad about it because they've just been told so long that you can't do this, or they're worried about their parents or their coworkers or even the partner that they're with. The amount of guys that are so afraid of telling this to their partner is insane to me, when that's the person that you're with, especially if it's your wife. Like, you signed a legal contract forever with this person, but you haven't told them what you're into. But one thing that I have noticed is the guys that are over the shame, almost every single one of them has a relationship. So I think that having that supportive woman in the lifestyle and somebody else that can affirm to you, hey, you're not necessarily a weirdo, you're not a creep, like, I'm into this too and I want to share this with you, that definitely goes a long way to helping. So I do, you know, wonder if a lot of the guys that are feeling that shame just haven't had that reinforcement from the cuckoldress, and that might be why they're kind of stuck in that cycle.
3: That is fascinating. I had not thought about that, but you're probably exactly right. Having that supportive partner would make that your own self-compassion an easier thing to do versus being single. Oh my gosh, I never really thought about that, but that is so, so true. I have found that the younger guys, like in their early 20s, mid-20s, they definitely have a difficult time accepting that about themselves or even telling anybody else. But they sometimes, like, it's the older guys in their 40s and 50s and up, where they're finally at that place in their life where they just really don't give a fuck. They're like, this is, you know, I've struggled with this long enough, I'm ready, like, I don't care anymore, you know. And I think that that's really amazing, but also kind of sad, because, you know, you've spent half of your life battling with this. So all right, we're going to take a quick break, and when we come back, we're going to continue this discussion, so stay with us.

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1: Cartier friends with the Gucci flip flops. 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
2: Look. See, I inflated the plot ever since the day of crack sales. I upgraded the block, nigga. Yeah. Louis and that Gucci make a bug and Bergdorf and drag me to a dressing room and give me top until she coughing. Waterfall and sucking on these beach balls and all these bitches walking around me talking about I miss y'all. Never kiss them, but I always hit them back to DR. Shorty, yes, I see y'all. Who the fuck you thinking we are? Think you about to come up, see them thoughts you better ignore. Fuck you, think you fooling, trying to come off like a sweetheart. Think we more than homies, use a motherfucker. Fuck these records up in ways you've never seen it before. Busting everybody ass on records when I record it. Light shining, nigga looking at me like he see got it. See you ain't your shit when we start.
1: Cartier friends with the Gucci flip flops. 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I'm

0: Gucci make a bug and Bergdorf and drag me to a dressing room and give me top until she coughing. Waterfall and sucking on these beach balls and all these bitches walking around me talking about I miss y'all.
1: Give me back shots, now it's back to DR.

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1: 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Now sit back, make yourself comfortable, and let's dive right into this episode.

0: So if anybody's heard of cuckolding, you've probably heard about interracial cuckolding. It is probably like, it's just a very big, seemingly big aspect to it online. You'll see, and in porn search categories, how popular it is in real life cuckolding couples. Who knows? I don't think it's as popular as people think it is, as far as like how many people are actually doing this interracial cuckolding as a part of an aspect of their dynamic. But, well, there are definitely a lot, I think, of cucks out there who desire this aspect of it. I have come across it in my matchmaking service where, for sure, the guys are more interested in this than the women, which is interesting. But how I came across interracial cuckolding with my first cuck was like, we were talking about fantasies. We were, you know, diving into cuckolding and stuff. And then he brought it up. He's like, what about finding black bulls? And I was like, oh yeah. Like I knew I was already into that. So I was already attracted to black guys before that. I had great experiences with them before that. So I was like, oh, 100%. This sounds like a great search. Like if I'm going to be looking for guys, like hell yes, I can do that. So that's what I did, was I started seeking out black guys, and I definitely had some amazing experiences. Not all of them, but I had some really, really good experiences. So that kind of like changed my direction in the kind of guys that I wanted to be sleeping with. And eventually over the years, it turned into like, that's exclusively what I wanted and still want. I am incredibly sexually attracted to black men. And I think that they have this sexual component mostly that is like irresistible to me. So, and of course I'm a size queen. I really enjoy guys with bigger dicks. And that's not to say that all black guys do, but like, I think the stats say that they do have above average. So I don't know, but, I just think that they're beautiful human beings. I love their swagger, their confidence, the way they talk to me, the way that they're able to flirt is entirely different than white guys that I have experienced. And I just feel like in bed, they have something else that is hard to find. That's been my experience anyway. How did you come into this whole interracial cuckolding aspect?
1: Well, one thing I say just regarding interracial, that if people came in more colors, I would want to fuck the rainbow. I just think that like it's so beautiful visually, like to see the different colors. And when I'm not watching black male, white, female porn, I am watching black woman, white male porn. So I really just like the aspect of interracial. I've always been like that. But I got into the interracial cuckolding because, I mean, I noticed, you know, going out to parties and going out to clubs and being in the locker rooms that, yeah, black men do have, not all black men, but there are some black men that do have just that extra je ne sais quoi, you know, that extra level of swagger and that extra oomph to them. And a lot of times that also was correlated with a large black cock. And especially like seeing that kind of in the locker rooms, like, you know, these big, strong black athletes that I'd be on the football field with would come in and, you know, they're close, almost down to their knees. And, you know, my penis is only down to like my balls when it's soft. So that difference definitely really reinforced it. And then getting into cuckolding, and kind of exploring myself more with it, I realized that having additional layers of difference just makes it more arousing for the person. So I wouldn't want my partner really to be with an exact clone of me. It just wouldn't be that attractive. So anything that heightens that level of difference, I just find more attractive. In our lifestyle too, we haven't had, you know, a ton of bulls. It's funny. Everybody always thinks that if your girl is a cuckoldress, then she's just fucking everybody every night. But logistically, that just can't happen. And there's not enough bulls that are good quality guys that are around you all the time. So unfortunately, that's not the case. But every time that we've had a good experience, it's been with a black bull. And normally what we'll do is we'll go on a date first to see if we want to like take it to the next level. And every time that we've met with a white bull, we've never taken it to the next level. She just hasn't felt that connection at all. She's only felt that connection with black guys. And the ones that we did end up getting back to the hotel room were very, very hung. And I think adding those levels of difference is really attractive and powerful. And just another thing on it is, we do, you know, live in a society that was built on, you know, on a white supremacist founding. Not that everybody's white supremacist or all that kind of stuff.

0: But it is, you know, just that white is the default, is the culture in most of the West. And it's natural that, you know, the taboo of that, that somebody willing to explore that is going to be arousing. And I find any girl that would not date black guys, I just can't even date or talk to in the first place just because they don't have that much of an open mind. But it's interesting if you look back in history, and there's not a lot of writings on this, but you can actually see Arabs, when they started taking over Constantinople, which is now Istanbul, they talk about the Vikings and how they were like these big, strong guys, and they were worried about them like bringing their big white cocks in and kind of hooking up with all the girls. So I think that there is kind of an always like grass is greener aspect to it as well. And we just kind of happen to be in a white culture that has this as well. But I will say one more thing, that there is a level of black excellence that if you recognize that, like you recognize that, you know, there's a lot of black excellence that takes over in sports and music and everything, then it's natural that from that excellence there would be an attraction to that.
1: Right. Okay. Oh, I haven't heard that about the Vikings. That's interesting.
0: Oh, yeah. Yeah, it is. You can find like a few weird writings about it. But yeah, the guy's like, oh my God, these big blonde hair men are going to come in with a big axe like fox. And it's crazy.
1: Oh, the fear that men have. I guess this is, you know, normal to hear that, but it sounds to me like you are attracted to anything outside of the box of quote unquote normal sexuality. And like the more, I guess, taboo or naughty it is, the more you feel like this is something you want to explore. Is that right?
0: For the most part, I mean, I do have limits on things. I don't like any age play. I don't like any animal stuff. No blood or really any bodily fluids other than, you know, cum and mixed with pussy juice, which I call the nectar of the gods. But I definitely do have a very strong attraction to the interracial. And I think that's, you know, I like black music. I like, you know, a lot of black athletes. And really what attracts me more than anything is it's not necessarily the black men themselves. It's the women when they're attracted to black men, and when they're having a society that's saying, no, you can't do this, this is taboo, and the girls say, no, I still want that big black cock inside me, I don't care what any of you, you know, little dick white boys have to say about it, that's really hot. And going back to what we said about the teasing and humiliation, you can play with it a lot of different ways. Like, one thing Martin and I started doing is, she calls what I have her small white boy penis, and then she calls what the bulls have the big black cock, and using that difference of vocabulary, just like to reinforce that I, as her cock, have a penis, and her big, strong black bull has a cock, has really kind of helped with the teasing.
1: Yeah, and that's something that doesn't come naturally for a lot of women to do, to say stuff like that, because they're so conditioned to never, ever, ever insult a guy's penis. Like, it's going to be dangerous for you, dangerous for your relationship, physically dangerous. Like, it's just not, it's not a safe thing to do ever. Plus, you just don't want to hurt. As a woman, we're not expected to don't hurt someone's feelings. Don't ever. I think guys don't really give a fuck, you know, mainly, but like for women, especially, it's like, no, you have to be kind and caring at all times. And so don't say anything bad about a guy's dick. And, but when it comes to this, for me in the beginning, I was like, oh my God, you want me to say what about your dick? Especially because my boyfriend has such a big one. I was like, you want me to, what? Like, this makes no sense to me. But then when I said it, and you're right, it's just one little change in vocabulary. You make that one change. And I saw the way that he reacted. I saw the look on his face, the tone of his voice, his body language, everything. He was so incredibly turned on in that moment. And I was like, what? Not only am I not hurting this person or not hurting his feelings, I'm not damaging him or our relationship, none of that, but he's turned on a level that I've never seen a guy be turned on before. And so I was like, oh my God, what is this game I can play? It was kind of like the beginning of, all right, this is something different. I don't know anything about this, but as long as he seems to be really loving it and enjoying it, then I think I can have fun with it. But it still took years before I could get into it. I remember when I was dating, I'd like random guys who were like, you know, they would send me a message and be like, oh, you know, my dick's really small. And I was like, what? Where? I don't even know you. Why are you sending this to me? Like, what the fuck am I supposed to say to that? And now I understand. This is the cuck equivalent of it sending a dick pic. they want a reaction so that they can, you know, furiously wank off to whatever it is, that humiliating thing that you're going to say about it, which is, let me tell you, any guys listening, don't do that. Just don't do that to women. Okay. That's not cool. It's not good etiquette in this lifestyle. Just don't do it. So if you want.
0: Yeah. And what I was going to say on that is, a lot of guys, let me just tell you this. This is a female-led relationship. Let the female lead. You don't need to send things out. You don't need to ask things. She will ask for you, and when she wants them, it makes it so much better. I mean, we were talking about penis and vagina sex before. When I have that now with my partner, it is so much better because I know that she really wants it. I'm not hounding her for it. I'm not trying to wake her up in the middle of the night while she has a headache. You know, I can go as long as she wants, stay locked up, and then when she unlocks me and wants it, I'm right there for it. And it just makes it so much more satisfying. And the same thing with the humiliation. I told her a couple things I liked and then let her take the reins. And she's still struggling with it a little bit. But like you said, all you need to do is say a couple things. And yeah, I was like just getting a little bit turned on as you were saying that, because I remember like how I moan. It's like, oh yeah, I make sounds I don't normally make when, yeah. when she calls it a penis.
1: Yes, I know, right? Just those little reactions are amplified. It's so amazing. I was going to say something and I lost it now, but you're right. It is a female-led relationship.
0: Mm-hmm. Yeah, and I think that difference too helps with the size too, just to be like, okay, not only is he bigger than you, but he's also black and he also, you know, is stronger and, you know, has more swagger and all this stuff. So I think all those dimensions of difference kind of add to that, like you said, the danger of it. Like, oh, this is dangerous to bring this in your relationship. And I like to flirt with danger, so I'm all about it. And that's what makes me feel like I'm that knight in the shining armor. It's like, oh, I'm going out to battle. I'm going out into this dangerous environment. But if I can weather this storm, then I get to have something crazy on the other end of it. So that's why I do it.
1: Yes, and that's exactly it. The outcome, what's on the other side of the angsty kind of cuck feelings that can be uncomfortable in this kind of relationship, what's on the other side is truly amazing. It really is. But you're right, it's a female-led relationship. I've heard from many women who have been like, okay, my husband just told me he got these cuckolding fantasies, and okay, that's a lot to process. But he also wants me to ridicule him about his penis. And they're like, and he keeps bugging me about it. He keeps asking me to do this and telling me he wants that and he likes this and he likes that. And these women are like trying their best to perform, to do this for their partner. And yet they feel like this is like a full-time fucking job. They're like, this is exhausting. So please, for the fellas listening, if that is you and you're really keen to jump in to this with your partner, like John said, please let her take the lead. Let her do this and on her own timeline, whenever she wants, however she wants. That is going to make the difference between success and failure.
0: And because it's a lot of guys have to hear this too. It's a lot scarier for a girl to have this big strong guy come over and be inside of her. That's very scary for a girl to do, just in general. So don't just be asking her to try to like direct, you know, her throwing herself to the wolves when you have no idea what's going to happen. Have a little bit of respect for what she's going through to try to, you know, if she's not running away after you bring up this fantasy, then you found a good one. Okay. Take your time with it, even if it's a couple years. And if she's really worth it, then you guys will figure it out.
1: Yes, exactly. Exactly. Well, I think it's amazing that, you know, you have experienced all of these phases of, you know, realizing this about yourself and, you know, accepting this about yourself, and then actually just, you know, saying, hey, like, I can be this and I can be confident and I can, you know, put that message out there, which I think is really fantastic that you've done. And you're in this kind of lifestyle, in this kind of relationship, enjoying the, what did you call it? The nectar of the gods.
0: Yeah, that's the nectar of the gods, yeah. Well, I squirt in my cage behind in my little white penis.
1: So hot. But I think it's amazing that you're able to go through this process and be able to help other people, which is great. So where can people read about your blog and find out more about you, maybe connect with you?
0: It's confidentcuck.wordpress.com. You can find me at confidentcuck on Twitter. I'm normally tweeting or replying to something that Venus tweets to as well. So if you're on her page long enough, you'll find me there. I think you actually have me too on your page under resources for a blog as well. So yeah, definitely if anyone has any questions, especially guys who especially if you're in a relationship and you're trying to figure out how to navigate bringing it up to her or talking with her about it. I definitely want to talk to you guys. The ones that are the closet cucks, a lot of times you guys just want to jerk off. That's not what I'm here for. So I definitely want to talk about like the real relationships and stuff. So definitely was that. And then, yeah, if you are ever in Venus's pillow chat, you might find me in there. They get really hot, really erotic. If you thought this was a little tease, then that is, that's another one.
1: Yes, actually, the next pillow talk is coming up. It's this Friday, which is the 24th of March. So you can go to venusknuckle.com, check out the events page to figure out if you would like to register for that event or not. And maybe Confident Cuck will come on. I don't know. We'll see.
0: If I'm not eating a cream pie, I'll try to make it over.
1: Oh, damn. All right. Well, thank you so much for joining me on the show today, Confident Cuck.
0: Thank you for having me.
1: Thanks for listening today. Make sure you check out all the replays at gtforadio.ca. And if you're curious to learn more about the Venus Cuckoldress podcast, you can go to venuscuckoldress.com. And also, you can follow me on Twitter. My handle is @cuckoldressv. That's it for today. We'll see you next time.

I say, I like the way that you get lost in a moment. You say, it's the only way that you can ever really hold it. And I laugh like I always do at hippie shit. You say you'd rather have the fun than be the one making fun of it. I say it's sexy how you speak three languages. You tell me don't say that, you sound so fucking American. And I kissed you before I let myself ruin it. But if I thought it through, I still would have gone through with it. We both like extended metaphors connected loosely. We both like fancy champagne mixed with White Claw or Truly. Tastes better cause they shouldn't go together. You taste better cause we shouldn't go together.

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I'm high and I want to go down on a communist. I think that my kink is intellectualism. Foreplay with songs like the 6-8 time rhythms.

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He turned and said in a real deep voice, have it your way, if that's your choice. 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

Online dating can be fun and oh so sexy. The sexual turn-on, the expectation, it's all very exciting. 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Have your way out. 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It's your choice to go to a private location, but be sure of what you are doing and let someone know. You can and still should enjoy the date and all of its possibilities. Remember, your well-being is first. 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
1: Hey everybody, welcome to our fantastic Thursday of sex talk. GTFO Radio and Aspec and all of that good stuff. Before we get rolling, I just want to put out there that the Aspec team and many of us in the adult community, the 18 plus sex positive community, had some really bad news this week. We lost one of our community leads, and for all those that are hurting, me too. So forgive me if all of a sudden Veronica just starts rambling on because it means I took a break. But yeah, we are so excited to be here. Honestly, I need this. You folks have no idea how much this podcast means to us when we get to come on here and talk. So welcome to the show, Veronica.
2: Hi, thanks for having me again.
1: And Veronica and I have been talking, and as much as possible, I'm going to get Veronica co-chairing, because I think it's really important that you folks aren't just subjected to my voice and my experiences. And Veronica has time now.
2: Yeah.
1: So I've roped her into this, and she's now trapped. So hopefully you enjoy the trappedness, because that's kind of where that's going. Yeah, so today we're talking about ethical non-monogamy, which is the term I prefer. It's a blanket term for any type of a relationship that isn't designed around monogamy. So one person for one person, till death do you part, no other genitals shall thy touch. So that's like swinging, open marriages, people who actually engage in long-term relationships with other people, group sex, like all of that. As long as everybody who's participating knows that that's what they're participating in and they consent to it, and that people's boundaries are being respected. And that's probably going to be where most of the topic is, because it's really easy to say, ooh, I want a threesome, let's go do that, and it's going to be hot, hot, hot. I've seen a lot of marriages destroyed over it because they don't do the communication part, or they weren't clear on their boundaries, or they didn't understand the boundaries that were being put out for them. So we're going to explore that a little bit today. And, people have heard my story a few times, but I will summarize it after. But like, first, like, Veronica, tell us where you come in on this ethical non-monogamy spectrum that is so diverse.
2: Sure. So, the term that my partner and I use to describe our relationship is, or describe ourselves, because it's not really describing our relationship, is poly. So I consider myself polyamorous and poly, however you want to say it. And right now I only have Mike. I'm dating around, that sort of thing, but I don't have a long-term partner, but that doesn't mean that I'm not polyamorous. while Mike does have other partners, other serious long-term partners.
1: Yeah. And some short-term ones, or no?
2: No.
1: He's always telling me what a slut he is, so I think I always assume that he's, like, hooking up constantly, but that's not what he means.
2: No, I mean, I know he's, like, every once in a while, but it's usually with his, like, other partners. I don't want to.
1: No, that's
2: so. Yeah, but not very often. He is a slut, but he's a respectful slut, I guess.
1: Definitely respectful.
2: Yeah,
1: I've always appreciated that about Mike. He's got a lot of respect. Room to grow. I mean, yes. Still a white guy, but yeah. You know. Yeah. And yes, I know not all white guys. Just for whoever's listening in the audience, it just about had a palpitation when I said that. but yeah, it's I mean, watching you two develop your relationship and the boundaries around it has been very inspiring.
2: Oh.
1: Like, I want you to know that. And I mean, I've seen the mistakes. We've talked about them. You know what I mean? Like, we bounce ideas off each other. So for anybody listening, not saying that Veronica just woke up one day and said, we're going to be poly, and it was magical unicorns from there on out. There's been challenges and whatnot, but of the many, many examples out there, you're one of my shining ones. So,
2: Awesome. That's nice to hear. Yeah. I mean, when you're in a relationship, you don't really think about the relationship being that much, that special, you know, or doing something different than anybody else is doing, but.
1: You hear that, Mike? You're not special.
2: We have heard before that people kind of look at our relationship as not something to look up to, but just an ethically non-monogamous relationship that's working.
1: Yeah, just as, you know, someone you can look to for like, hey, how did you deal with this when it came up? Because obviously you found something.
2: Yeah.
1: You know, whether it was thought about it until somebody gave in and then, you don't know, right?
2: Yeah.
1: And I think when we're looking from the outside in on relationships, that's what people see,
2: mm-hmm.
1: right? And I know, I mean, I name hundreds of people I know who are ethical non-monogamy, including the folks that own the radio show. And we can go, oh, like, look at all these amazing examples out there. But I also know from being one of those people that folk were going, oh, look at this amazing example of Angel Mark and their many partners and girlfriend for a while, that on the inside, it doesn't look as smooth as it looks on the outside. So I'm curious. From my perspective, it looks pretty damn smooth. Is it?
2: I mean, now kind of, but I, like, Mike and I have also been together for 7 years. So, you know, it's been a minute that we've been together. So the kinks are kind of, well, the kinks aren't gone, but the kinks in the relationship are kind of smoothed out.
1: I got those rough edges all filed off now.
2: Yeah.
1: Of both you and him. No, that's absolutely, like, you have to find your way with people, right?
2: Mm-hmm.
1: I know, I mean, when Mark and I, we attended a class on, you know, what is monogamy to you, basically, mm-hmm. with a very interesting individual from a leather community. And we went home and we actually did the exercises that were recommended. And anybody listening, I really recommend you do this with anybody that you're in an intimate relationship with. Sit down and separately write out what for you is respectful of the relationship and what kind of things would feel to you like a betrayal. And it was fascinating because we both defined ourselves as monogamous. And yet when we were in the class about monogamy, nothing they were saying was resounding with us. You know what I mean? Like, I don't feel like it's my business to tell Mark what to do with his body. And like, in some contexts, he thinks it's okay to tell me what to do with mine, but not in that context where it's like, no, you can't have relationships unless it's with me. That's like a weird ownership stamp that just doesn't resonate with us. But we both thought we were monogamous, and then we went through this list and like weird things that come up that are your no-go list, your no-fly list. And like for me, I'd be pissed if he was all bitey-bitey with someone else the way he is with me when we're messing around. Because like that's something we discovered together that just came out naturally from our relationship. And I think it would hurt my feelings if he just started doing that with someone else. I'd be like, oh, I thought that was us. You know what I mean?
2: Mm-hmm.
1: And like since then, we've redefined and I've let go of that. But like, you know, that was one of those things where I was like, no, like that's mine, mm-hmm. right? And was there anything like that for you that you thought was going to be a hard limit that you're like, I really don't care now?
2: Yeah, absolutely. Well, for a while when Mike and I were first exploring, sex was something that we always talked about with other people, which isn't fair to the other person in the relationship. But that sort of changed now as we've gotten older. But one random thing that we had that was, like that was wrestling. Because again, it was another situation like you just about where that was a thing that we both sort of learned together and grew together in our relationship. So it would feel weird to think about him doing that with somebody else. So we did have that. I'm trying to think now. It's been so long. And a lot of the problems Mike and I had in our relationship weren't really our problems in that relationship, right? It was the problems with my other relationship at the time, or the problems with his baggage and or other relationships at the time. Other than us not really getting along or us not thinking the poly thing could work.
1: So it's almost like trying to manage the drama that comes with new partners and other people outside of your own.
2: Yeah. Yeah, exactly. So.
1: So can we call that meta drama?
2: Sure.
1: Sorry, Facebook. Meta is now trademarked.
2: Yeah. too bad, too slow.
1: Yeah. And for anybody who's not familiar, we call your partner's partners or your metamors. Because they're not really your amours.
2: No.
1: They're like meta-amours, right? So, yeah. So, I get that because I think back to dating, you know, who, she who shall not be named, Lady Voldemort, I guess. Well, that's, you know, it's almost accurate. Who I still get blushy when I think about that first 6 months, you know, and all the problems Mark and I had in the relationship were due to us not knowing how to create that boundary so that my and her drama didn't impact my and Mark's relationship, and his and her relationship drama didn't impact, you know, Mark and my relationship.
2: That's a hard one. I know I've had to deal with that a few times, because the thing that you kind of have to remember when you're in non-monogamous relationships is that your emotions have no, like, your emotions about the person that your partner is dating has nothing to do with their relationship. So, like, if you're annoyed at your person's partner, that's your problem. And it's a problem that you can either deal with directly with them, or if it's a problem about how your partner's being treated or things of that nature, you just kind of have to let it go, you know, like it, cause you can't, there's a reason why that sounds weird. I was going to say there's a reason why your partner is dating somebody else, but that's not how I mean it.
1: No, I understood.
2: They're like, your partner is going to this other person cause they feel fulfilled in some way of this other person, with this other person, emotionally fulfilled, physically fulfilled, whatever. There's a reason, again, why you're not dating them either. So you might just not click with your partner's partner, because we're all individual people with individual personalities.
1: And that's got to be fair.
2: Yeah.
1: Right? I am going to kick us over to a little bit of a break. So you got a couple of songs to keep you going and keep you entertained. We are going to be back and we're going to talk about some specific scenarios. If you have questions, please text us at 587-340-5899. And we will answer your questions, providing they're on topic, about ethical non-monogamy and navigating all these strange new boundaries. Again, that's 587-340-5899. I hope you enjoy the tunes.

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If women who like to fuck were labeled non-monogamous instead of sluts, we would be having a lot more sex and a lot more fun. Someone fucked up here. A woman has her own autonomy and is allowed to make her own decisions. Understand that a woman is allowed to have sex whenever and with whomever she wants. Respect a woman's decision. It's her right. GTFOradio.ca. A lifestyle message.

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1: Hey everybody, welcome back. You're listening to Sex Talk. My name is Angel. With me today is Veronica, and we're talking about ethical non-monogamy. And it's actually one of my favorite topics, so buckle in. We got lots to say today. We were talking a little bit about, you know, what we think ethical non-monogamy is and how it looks better on the outside when you're watching somebody navigate it than it does when you're in their house seeing how they navigate it. Because that's where you get to see all the shit, yeah. Right? And I asked Veronica right before the break to think about an example that she could share in her own ethical non-monogamy relationship. And you had something.
2: Yeah. It wasn't really like an example of that.
1: Okay, that's fine. Take it where you want.
2: I was just going to talk a little bit about how the difference between the type of non-monogamy that I participate in and sort of different types of non-monogamy, because Mike's and my relationships aren't casual relationships when we're outside of our own. I'm a relationship person. Mike's more of a relationship person than I am. So we are definitely sort of in that poly sphere where you're not talking about, oh, wouldn't it be cool to have sex with somebody else? But sort of, I'm going to invest my own emotional labor into this other person.
1: And I think for some people in the swinging community, that's actually a hard limit.
2: Yeah.
1: And as a matter of fact, if you've taken the sexual health certification through VAE that ASPISH developed, we provided content where we interviewed a huge polypod, and the husband and wife that, you know, were the first established relationship in that whole polypod, and she could be calling it like by now a polygalaxy, maybe, because it's moved well beyond the structure of an atom or a constellation, because they just have big hearts. But they started in the swinging community, and the rule was you're not allowed to love someone, and they found out really quickly that it's a lot easier said than done.
2: Yeah.
1: Right? Like, you're either going to care for the people that you're intimate with or not. And I find that people with big hearts care. It's what they do with that caring. And you like to invest in it.
2: Yeah.
1: And that's, I think that's beautiful.
2: Yeah, I'm not good with casual, because if I think of you in a casual way, I'm probably not that interested in having sex with you, if I'm being honest, or being in a relationship with you, because me being sort of on the ace spectrum, I look at ethical non-monogamy and polyamory specifically as like friends with benefits, but not in the way you think of, like true friends that you love and you spend time with, except you get to kiss them, you know, like that's how I look at it. So that's not really a casual thing.
1: That's beautiful. And and I think from you and the way that you and Mike do your relationships, the way you're so generous with your caring and with being able to just expand that out, it really helped me come to terms with the fact that, like, even because I do a lot more, I think my non-monogamy is more kink related. You know, like, I think there's probably thousands of people now that I've spanked or tied up in 7 years. So, racking up a record. And I remember every single one of them. And if I played with them a second time, it's because a piece of me stayed with them. And I had to come to terms with that, you know, I care about the people that I put that kind of energy into. I mean, well, fuck, I love the volunteers. Mm-hmm. And people quite often are like, you know, you just tell everybody you love them. And it's like, but I do. I don't say to people I don't like.
2: Yeah.
1: You know what I mean? I say it because I genuinely care. But that can be a platonic thing as well.
2: Yeah, that's why my ace brain looks at it as friends with benefits in the different way that you think of hearing friends with benefits, because
1: this is a fucking ace thing.
2: I was like, to me, like, my most important relationships aren't a relationship where I'm having sex. The most important relationships to me are relationships that I have that emotional connection and that emotional vulnerability with, and like physical vulnerability can come along with that, but it's not necessarily necessary.
1: Oh, that's funny. And you know, I think, I just love your brain. So I just had to ask a question and they're like, so at what point does it become cheating?
2: Mm. You kind of decide at what point it becomes cheating, right? For you, if you're opening up your relationship. And also, just before I answer this question, I wanted to point out a lot of times people try polyamory because there's something wrong in their own relationship. And they've heard about polyamory or non-monogamy, or they have examples of people that have made it work. But going back to what you said about the little exercise you did about what would hurt your feelings, what wouldn't, and mm-hmm. that class that you took, if you're not non-monogamy or polyamory inclined, that opening up your relationship isn't not going to fix it.
1: No.
2: Because if your brain is, I want one person to sort of fulfill what I need in a relationship, that's not going to change.
1: No. So I agree.
2: You're either going to hurt your current partner because you fall in love with this other person more, you have more of an emotional connection, they meet more of your needs, or that other person that you've brought into the relationship isn't going to be treated with the respect that they deserve if you mm-hmm. commit yourself to that type of person. So just really think about it. If you are, especially if you're in a marriage or a serious long-term relationship, if you are opening up your relationship because you're having problems, but you haven't taken that first step of taking a step back and thinking about, is this okay? Are you actually excited to see other people and excited for your partner to be seeing other people? Or are you just trying to put a Band-Aid on the problem?
1: Yeah. And I think, I mean, for me, I did serial monogamy, mm-hmm. right? So 2 10-year marriages. Well, the second one wasn't quite 10 years, but it might as well have been. Felt like it. And I'm not cut out for it.
2: Yeah.
1: Like, one, I have a lot of passion for a lot of different things, and I need people that are going to reflect that passion. And the odds of meeting someone who's going to be as passionate about the same things that I'm passionate about, you'd be looking for a long time. And then on top of that, I mean, I want somebody who's also different from me. I don't want to just have that sister feeling mm-hmm. with a partner. So if they're going to be different, then they need someone to do the thing that I don't want to do, and vice versa. So for me, like when we started looking at the relationship that way, mm-hmm. it's like, well, we already practice ethical non-monogamy in monogamous culture.
2: Right.
1: Right? Like yep. you've got your best friend or your favorite aunt or whoever your person is that you go to outside of your romantic relationship. And yeah, so.
2: Yeah.
1: I'm just spitballing. My brain's also a mess, like I said.
2: Yeah, it's all good. But when do you know when it's cheating? You define when it's cheating. And
1: nothing. You remembered the question.
2: I did. And your definition of cheating is never wrong. You might just have a different definition than your partner does. And in serious situations, obviously, that's not great. You're going to need to talk to your partner about that, or people's feelings are going to get hurt.
1: So what if, asking for a friend, no, I'm just joking. My relationship isn't in that shaky spot, but what if my idea of cheating is like, you shouldn't see other people make, and your idea of cheating is doing something without us talking about it first. Right.
2: Mm-hmm.
1: So how do you form a relationship when people have like two vastly different ideas?
2: I mean, I'm kind of a fucking pessimist. So in my brain, like, if you're not already in a relationship with this person, there are a lot of people out there. And if it's that sort of an extreme example of what their idea of cheating is and what your idea of cheating is, it's just not a solid foundation.
1: What if you're already in a really good long-term relationship with them, and this is a difference that has come up over time? And you love them and you don't want to leave them. I'm asking because we get a lot of people coming to the center mm-hmm. and it's typically one of the partner.
2: Yeah.
1: Is like, things have changed, whether they've got chronic pain now and they're not interested in sex, which is kind of striking close to home now that I think about it. Oh, crap. Or that that person's sex drive went up over time and the other person's not interested, or their romance isn't there and that person's love language is romance and they just really need that to feel fulfilled. And the other person's like, yeah, that doesn't, I'm not comfortable with that. I'm not giving it to you, but you're not allowed to get anywhere else. Like, where do you go from there?
2: If I was personally in that situation, I would break up with that person.
1: Yeah.
2: I have broken up with that person, because it's just a fundamental difference in what you need. You know, if you need romance in your relationship and this person isn't giving it to you, and they don't want you to find it with somebody else, then you're kind of at an impasse there, right? It's probably time to part ways.
1: And I think that's something that's not talked about in monogamy culture, is that relationships have a season.
2: Yeah.
1: And some relationships you have, you're going to have from the time you meet the person until you die. And some you're not. And that's okay. And you can't always know when you meet someone which ones are going to be which, because everybody has experiences and they grow and change from those experiences.
2: Yeah. And that process of either that person being in your life or not being in your life anymore, the fact that you've had sex with him, in my opinion, shouldn't factor into that decision.
1: Explain.
2: So if I'm looking at lots of people, it's a lot easier to break off friendships than it is to break off relationships with lots of people, right? You've got that emotional vulnerability, but also you've got that weight that people put on sex in the relationship.
1: Mm-hmm.
2: And I personally think you are not going to spend even half of your life having sex with somebody. That's a very, very, very small percentage of what you do with a person.
1: I don't want to try.
2: It's a very small portion of what you do with someone, right? So if the other part of that relationship isn't working, the fact that you're having sex with them shouldn't make a difference on whether or not it's time to get out of the relationship.
1: Yeah. And so Veronica is using the phrase get out of the relationship, but something I've noticed, especially lately, I've had two of my pals that are in polyamorous relationships, ethical non-monogamous relationships, have changed their relationship so they're no longer intimate partners.
2: Mm-hmm.
1: But they're still kind and passionate to each other, and they're still leaning on each other.
2: That's great.
1: And I think that's amazing, and that's not something we're taught to do in monogamous culture.
2: At least in straight.
1: Well, in European straight monogamous culture.
2: In straight monogamous culture, yeah. Just to clarify.
1: You got to add Ian in there, too, because I'm sure that's some sort of white problem.
2: White problem and, you know, all of the other people that white problems have affected. But
1: colonization.
2: Good old colonization. But yeah, that's great. If you can do that with a partner, that is obviously, in my mind, the most ideal situation, right? Because the love doesn't go away. If you love someone, you love them, even if they're hurting you.
1: You might not like them as much right now.
2: Yeah.
1: But, you know, but it's usually attraction and lack of romance and just a lack of new relationship energy. Mm-hmm. And not every relationship you have has to be forever after long-term companionship. Although if that's all you want, that's the relationship to go and find, right?
2: Yeah.
1: So anyway, I have to take us back to another break. When we come back, we're going to keep on diving through this. Again, if you have questions, 587-340-5899. And you can specify whether you want Veronica or myself, I'm Angel, to answer the questions. If not, we'll just answer them if we can. So sometimes we're like, hey, here's a resource that might have that information for you, because believe it or not, we don't own all the knowledge. Kicking you over to some tunes, and we'll be right back.

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1: Let me try that again. I didn't put the microphone on, so I've been babbling at you folks. This is what you get when you have amateur people running a radio show. So anyways, this is Angel. I'm with Veronica. We're talking about ethical non-monogamy. Really hope I'll send a bit of love to Veronica so that she'll continue coming to the show all the time, because it makes things just so fast and easy, and you don't just have to, listen to me rant away to myself. So I feel like we kind of put our foot in it.
2: Yeah, a little bit.
1: We got quite a few comments. Quite a few comments during the break. So we had to put an extra song in there for you so we could parse that out. And go for it.
2: Yeah, so I do want to acknowledge that I am a person that doesn't have kids with my partner. And we're not married, legally married. So that's also a barrier that I don't have.
1: Plus you have a lot of financial stability.
2: And I have a lot of financial stability. I have a lot of emotional resources and friends in the city where
1: I live. In fact, you're sitting on a spare bed you could use anytime.
2: Yeah, exactly. So just acknowledging that I do sit in a fairly privileged position when it comes to, if a relationship isn't working, being able to leave. And also, I can acknowledge that I don't know if I'll be able to help too much. I will give advice for when I've had problems in my relationship, but just acknowledging the fact that my personal emotional damage makes it very easy for me to cut people out of my life and just leave.
1: I think that's a really common thing for those of us that have experienced trauma, especially in childhood. Mm-hmm. Like, especially when that trauma comes from, you know, loved ones, from parents and like that kind of thing. Because, I mean, I haven't talked to my mom in 14 years? Holy shit.
2: Time.
1: Yeah. Holy crap. And, I won't be talking to her. Like, she's not part of my life. And I'm very happy to say that. And I think it's better for her too, honestly. And, that's just kind of where I'm at. So I also found it really, I shouldn't say easy. I have three kids and some with additional needs, and I still left my marriage twice while raising children. And both times it was around trust issues due to them not being able to adhere to the rules that we agreed upon in the relationship. So,

0: Yeah.
1: Yeah.
0: And even, like, even in my case, like, because I had three kids, it took a long time to make that decision. Like, it had to get pretty bad. And it was, wasn't just bad for me. Like, we were literally making each other ill.
1: Mm-hmm.
0: Like, we were crashing really badly into depression when I was like, I can't just watch us dissolve into this, you know?
1: Yeah.
0: And it was a mess.
1: Yeah.
0: But I personally know of three people right now who are in relationships where they've had to change the parameters of that relationship, that they have to still live together.
1: Right.
0: And that's hard. And it takes a lot of really healthy boundaries to be able to navigate it. So if you're doing that and you're able to do it, like, man, kudos to you.
1: A lot of healthy boundaries and a lot of communication. Honestly, if I could give any advice to someone that is in a situation like that, I obviously don't have any personal experience, but communication, especially if, because we're having this conversation on polyamory,
0: yeah,
1: and ethical non-monogamy, right? So the assumption that I'm sort of taking with me is that that's somewhat of an option in your relationship, or at least you're talking about redefining your relationship boundaries. And that's a much healthier place to start than where you could be. And communication is absolutely key. And communication on with yourself and not just the other person, right? Because when I'm talking about a relationship with my partner or talking about our relationship, I'm not generally talking about what he's doing or what they're doing.
0: Yeah.
1: I'm talking about the work that I'm doing and how I'm feeling, and not putting those feelings necessarily on them.
0: And I also want to acknowledge, like, we're both talking because we're both very fortunate to have found partners that are willing to do the emotional labor with us.
1: Yes.
0: And on their own when they need to, you know, and providing it for us when we can't. And that's not the typical, particularly in head presenting relationships. And so, I mean, I my heart goes out to people that are stuck in these other realms, because even in my first marriage, when things broke down, we didn't have the language around ethical non-monogamy, but I think about it now and it's like kind of what we were doing, just in a totally different way. And it didn't matter how comfortable I was with things, he just could not communicate with me first. He had to do things on the sly. And I can't live like that.
1: No.
0: Like, I can't live with somebody behaving like the guilty bad person and turning sex into something shameful. Like, I can't deal. I've done so much work that, like, on unpacking my own, you know, thanks grandma, sexual shame, that I can't live like that. And I certainly can't live with dishonesty and never knowing whether or not it's safe to have unprotected sex with your husband. You know, like, that's not, so if you're in one of those things where you're dealing with somebody who isn't communicating, who isn't able to be honest with themselves and you, and isn't respecting boundaries, please reach out to places. If you're in Alberta, you can reach out to, like, the counseling center, the family center. They both do drop-in free counseling. So, and then if you need regular counseling, they've got a sliding scale, including, I'm sorry, I can't pay at all. Work on your own boundaries and your own communication and understanding yourself. You can't change their behavior.
1: No, you can't, especially in that situation where they're not communicating and they don't seem willing to communicate with you.
0: Yeah.
1: So you have to be your own advocate in that situation.
0: And it sucks.
1: Yeah.
0: And it sucks. And I wish I had easy answers. I really do. I don't know if that made anybody that's clueless there, and rightly so, feel better. Like, that's you're absolutely right to call us on it. And I'm glad someone said something, because my brain didn't even go there when you were talking.
1: No.
0: I was just like, oh, so reasonable. If a relationship isn't working for you,
1: just leave
0: the relationship or change it.
1: Yeah.
0: And then speaking of changing relationships, another thing I notice a lot of people in the ethical non-monogamy community experience is they start out on this journey with this really clear idea of what they want, they think.
1: Mm-hmm.
0: And then they do those things and they find out that some of it isn't working the way they need it to. So how do you go about, like, what would you recommend for somebody for being able to broach that

0: already open, you know, non-monogamy style, whether it's swinging, group sex, like, I don't care, right? And all of a sudden something's not working.
1: The first thing that I would say is don't leave it. It's going to be an awkward, uncomfortable conversation.
0: But, like, if I just wait for a couple of months.
1: Don't leave it. It's going to be an awkward conversation. I know. It's going to be an awkward conversation whether you have it tomorrow or in 5 minutes, or whether you have it a year from now or a few months from now when you're still dealing with the same issues.
0: And then they're going to want to know why you haven't said anything before, too.
1: Exactly. So don't sit on it. Have the tough conversation. And again, frame it from yourself. So come into the conversation going, listen, I don't say we've been open for 3 weeks. You know, listen, we talked about what our boundaries were going to be and what our rules for ourselves were and how our other relationships were going to work. And we've been doing it for a little while now. And I'm realizing that one of the things that I said I was okay with, I'm not so okay with right now. Even if you do are the kind of person that wants to wait, sort of be like, I'm realizing I'm not okay with it. I don't know if my opinion is going to change. Like, I don't know if I'm going to be okay with it a few months from now, but I know that right now I'm not.
0: I like that. It's like setting a reasonable expectation too. So not just, hey, I need you to slow down, but like, let's actually talk about what this might look like tomorrow too. Because
1: exactly.
0: I don't know.
1: Yeah. And it's okay to not know, but you respect your partner enough to tell them when you're not okay, right? Because generally you're going to be with that person for a reason. Generally, you're going to be with that person because you love them and you care about them and they love you and care about you.
0: Or because you're financially entangled and it's a shit show to get out. Yeah.
1: Yes. But if you're in a situation where it is sort of a more open communication and a loving relationship, then they're going to want to know.
0: Yeah.
1: You know?
0: Yeah. I do. And like, this is one of those things. You remember having conversations with your siblings or, you know, your niece or your kids, if you have kids, going like, look, like, you have to tell somebody when something's going wrong, when your feelings have been hurt, because the longer you wait, the bigger the hurt feels inside of you. And when you talk about it, it shrinks it. It shrinks the anger, it shrinks the fear and the anxiety around it. And I mean, ethical non-monogamy is about trust.
1: Yeah.
0: You know, and if you're not telling somebody when you're no longer consenting to something, then you're not following the guidelines of building trust, of honest communication.
1: And a lot of times when you say it out loud, when you talk to your partner about it, it becomes less of a problem.
0: Yeah. Like, I was feeling really jealous, and they're like, that's totally okay to feel jealous. And I'm like, cool, I don't need a date then, because I feel good now.
1: Exactly. You know, a lot of times when you talk about it, you feel better, and it's less of an issue, because you've been able to express that uncomfy feeling that you're feeling, and it's a little less uncomfy.
0: Yeah, no, absolutely.
1: You know,
0: and it's just amazing. I can sit here and like, oh, my head's just going. And the other question that we had asked, and we've only got a couple of minutes left. We've actually got like a minute and a half left or whatever. So we'll be quick. But what if your partner is practicing non-monogamy and that's not what you signed up for?
1: Well, you're going to have to talk to him about it. That's going to be my advice for every single one of these situations is talk to your partner about it. And figure out where you can go, you know, deal with the problem together.
0: And honestly, if somebody's having sex or romantic relationships or anything that isn't in line with your idea of fidelity to the relationship, which doesn't necessarily mean it has to be sexual fidelity, that's not ethical non-monogamy.
1: No.
0: Ethical means everybody's consenting and agreed to the parameters. So you don't cheat and then go, I'm not monogamous, so too bad.
1: Exactly.
0: Well, I mean, you can, and people do it all the time, but that's not ethical non-monogamy.
1: No, it's not. Oh, and I do just want to say, I know a lot of people that have taken other people's relationships with ethical non-monogamy and polyamory and modeled their ethical non-monogamy or polyamory after it. But the thing is, if you're not in that relationship that you're basing your relationship on, it's not going to work. And also, that relationship might just not work for you.
0: Yeah, and that's okay. And so with everything else, because we're talking about something so subjective and I've only got like 40 seconds left, I want y'all to know if you're listening today, take what you could use, and leave the rest, because this shit's personal.
1: Yep.
0: You know, welcome to sex and relationships. It's personal. And so we can't speak to what's going to work for everybody. We can only tell you our experiences and, you know, answer based on that. So happy ethical non-monogamy times. I hope you all have a great time. And we'll see you next week.
1: Yeah.
0: Woohoo. So this is Angel and Veronica, and you're listening to

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The productions are great.

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1: Sure, I've made a few mistakes, but I've learned from them. 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

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Now sit back, make yourself comfortable, and let's dive right into this episode.

0: So yesterday it was supposed to have this show going, and I had some random power outage going on, so I wasn't able to do it yesterday. It just was not going to work. So today is the day for the show, and I'm super happy to have my special guest here. Today I have Confident Cuck. He goes by Confident Cuck because that is the name of his blog. So say hello to all the listeners, Confident Cuck.
1: Hello, everyone. It is great to be here with the amazing Venus.
0: Yeah, so this is going to be good. This is the first time that you've done radio with me, but you've been on the show, on the podcast, once? Was it once or twice? I can't even remember. Once or twice?
1: I think it's been twice now, yeah. Twice. And I've been on a few pillow talks as well.
0: Pillow talks, yes. My memory is absolute shit. So, but yes, so you've been on the podcast before and in the live video pillow talk events, and it's always been a great time. So I'm excited to have you on the show. Recently, on the podcast, I've been doing a series regarding the cuck perspective. So this is the series where cucks get to talk about what it's actually like to be a cuck and share their stories and their struggles and their celebrations and all of that stuff that goes along with it. And I've done two shows in the series so far. And so this today is going to fit nicely with that theme. I first came across you, I think a few years ago now. Again, my memory sucks. So, I'm not sure, but, and it was because of, I think, your blog. So tell listeners, how did you get started in all of that? Like what's your story?
1: Yeah, so I've always had an attraction to women who were a little bit insatiable, and even in high school, the girls that all the other guys called a slut or said that she slept around, I was always a little bit attracted to that. I'm like, oh, so she's interested in sex? What's going on with that? And it wasn't until I got a little bit older, and I actually was a bull for a couple, and I went over there, and I hooked up with this girl in front of her husband, and, you know, we had all the kinky fun, and it was great. But afterwards, I saw how she was just so much more interested with him, and the connection that they had was something that I had never seen before. And I started to entertain this idea of cuckolding because I'm not super big on the humiliation. I've learned to get into it a little bit. But I wasn't really ever into that. So seeing, okay, you can have a loving cuckold relationship and it doesn't have to be you being like an ashtray for your cuckolder. So that really opened up my eyes. So from there, I started to research and started to get into it. And then pretty much every relationship since then that I've been in has either been open fully or it's evolved into just cuckolding.
0: Okay. Are you in a cuckolding relationship right now?
1: Yes.
0: Okay. And before that, how did you find the dating experience?
1: it was definitely a struggle. Kind of have to use keywords because normally putting on, you know, your online profile, hey, cuckold, looking for a cuckold, just isn't really going to get the the best people there, or the most people, really. So you have to use, like, some keywords, like, open-minded. But essentially, I was just really upfront with women that I dated. A few of the relationships I had were more open relationships where we tried swinging. But as I tried that a couple times, I realized that I really like to focus on my woman being with other partners, the compersion aspect of her getting really happy, and I already have a pretty extensive sexual history. So I like exploring my woman's sexual explorations much more than kind of treading old ground that I've already done.
0: Oh, okay. So exploring her sexual adventures is like a new unexplored area for you because you feel like you've been there and done that on most of your own sexual adventures, right?
1: Yeah, and it's something that I find very powerful about the cuckolding relationship is what I might find attractive in a guy or what I might think girls like is normally not exactly what she likes. So uncovering what she finds attractive and what turns her on and letting her be in the driver's seat the whole time. So when she wants something, there isn't any discomfort or any awkwardness about, do we really want to do this? She knows that I'm 100% on board for everything. So she can really just, you know, have her cake and eat it too that whole time. And being able to fulfill that for her and seeing the different types of things that she sexually gets into makes me feel fulfilled on a whole nother level than just focusing on myself.
0: Okay. So you said, like, there's always that thing of like, are cucks wired that way? And I've kind of wondered that over the years. Like, I, for the most part, think that yes, they are, but I think some guys are really drawn to the cuckolding lifestyle because they are naturally submissive and they do enjoy humiliation, and that's their kink and that's their thing. But that wasn't the case for you. You said it was more about really being drawn towards her own slutty sexuality. Like, this is something that really appealed to you, that turned you on. Do you think it's like that with most guys, or do guys have to be kind of wired for the humiliation part, or what's your take on that?
1: Well, I have gotten more into the humiliation, as you call it on your podcast and blog, teasing. And I think that's a little bit better for it, because you're not actually trying to put the person down or hurt them. You're trying to tease them with something that will, you know, kind of arouse them. And the way that I always describe it is, humiliation is kind of like a spanking, but it's done with words instead of being done with, you know, a hand. So I do think that I was wired for definitely being in open relationships and having this compersion aspect where I'm much more focused on my partner than I am myself. But I've kind of noticed the difference between cucks. There are kind of the closet cucks who never come out of the closet, or they always just try to focus on their fantasies. And a lot of those guys are very focused on the humiliation, the sophistication, the feminization, kind of trying to just live their sexual fantasies vicariously through their female partner. Whereas a lot of the guys that I've talked to that are in the lifestyle and have a relationship with their girl, the humiliation is just kind of an add-on to submitting to their wife. And the way that I like to think about it is, she's my queen and I am a knight in shining armor. The chastity cage is, of course, my armor. and I'm ready to go into battle for her, and whatever, you know, either pain or, you know, anything that I have to go through, any trials or tribulations, that just adds to, you know, something more that I can do for her.
0: Wow. Okay. So that brings me to your blog. So you said knight in shining armor, and you weren't really attracted initially at all to the humiliation part. So what was it that inspired you to start writing? Like, what's the reason behind, and why the title Confident Cuck?
1: Well, partially it was your blog too, to be honest, and hearing a few appearances that you had. And just hearing you talk about love and cuckold relationships and realizing that there's a big blind spot here, from, you know, guys coming out and talking about this. So I felt like I would come out. And the reason I chose Confident Cuck is because I like being a cuckold. My friends know about it. My family knows about it. If I had a job that wasn't, you know, around people that are a little bit hoity-toity, I would be completely open with it. So I have no problem, you know, telling anyone that I'm a cuckold and explaining the lifestyle. Normally, if I talk to people at work about it, I'll say that, you know, we're in a one-way open relationship and just kind of go from there. I really wrote because I wanted to kind of show the side of it that you don't have to be an ashtray. You don't have to, you know, be just some guy who's a wallet paying for kind of like a fin-dom relationship for some of these cuckolders. You can have a loving cuckold relationship, but you have to be willing to explore her desires and she has to be willing to explore yours. And I feel like a lot of guys think that, oh, if I just have enough money, or if I just pay in basically enough to this girl, then she'll give me what I want, rather than trying to actually find that chemistry where both of you guys can come together to explore your desires mutually.
0: Mm-hmm. So, okay. Yeah. I remember you started your blog and I was just like, this is the first time I think that I had actually seen a guy kind of really put it out there and say, like, you know, I'm a cuck and I'm totally happy with it, and basically just being like a role model for other cucks who didn't have someone to look up to like that. Who was it who was giving out that message of like, you can be you and you can be confident? What kind of reaction did you get from writing your blog?
1: I had one friend who found out about it, and I say friends kind of in air quotes, who we stopped talking because he, you know, called me the F slur and a few other things and didn't get it. Other than that, I've had pretty positive reception. I've had a few trolls that contact me online. But I've noticed the most negative comments that I get are actually from political communities. And political communities love using cuck as an insult. They think it's just like the worst thing to be. And it's, you know, it's just the catch-all for, you know, humiliation. It's basically the new F slur, but they can't say the F slur anymore. So
0: yeah. They
1: use cuck. So I've seen a lot of negative reactions from those communities. I've done debates on cuckolding with, with some like fascist type people and stuff. And that's been fun. So yeah, I've had definitely mixed reactions. I've seen, the best reactions that I've gotten from, have been from couples. I've had quite a few women or quite a few, guys that are in a relationship already that have told me that, that my blog helped them kind of take that first step into actually having the experience. Instead of just having this in a fantasy, they've been like, okay, I can actually look at this and as something that I want and as something that affirms my masculinity, not something that takes away from it. Because I feel more like a man when I'm going down on my woman after she's has a full cream pie more than anything else. So luckily I've helped a few other guys come to that realization.
0: And that act, the act of cleaning up your woman's cream pie. So for people listening who are like, I don't know what the fuck that is. So basically another guy comes inside your mouth or your mouth, your comes inside your wife or your partner, whatever. And, once he's done, then you go and you actually clean her up. Like you eat her out. And, a lot of guys, for fuck's sakes, it's amazing. I call it the pinnacle of cuckolding because this is like, it's so intimate. It's so symbolic. It is sensual. It is so many things, but a lot of guys, like when they hear that, they're like, ew, yuck, I could never do that. That's another guy's cum. Like, ew, that's gay. Like I have some guys who think that that's gay. I'm like, what the fuck is wrong with you? I'm like, that is the most bizarre thing. How can you attach those two things like that? Like, that just tells me you're very afraid of anything that is gay related. deep seated fear, but that's interesting. So, I can relate when you said you got like the positive feedback from couples. I can relate because in my very first year of podcasting, towards the end of the year got people, especially guys, were messaging me and saying like, your podcast has really helped me. And I was not expecting that. I was like, oh, really? Wow. And ever since then, every year, it's more and more people have said like, your podcast has really helped me. And that makes it all worthwhile. Cause I've had the trolls too. I've had the fucking psycho stalkers. Like I've had all of that shit like you have. But when you hear that positive feedback, it just makes it all worthwhile. So I'm so glad that you came to that, you know, to that idea of like, I'm going to write about being confident. I'm going to write about embracing this and that it's helped a lot of people. So I really appreciate that so, so much. And like, I think in the next segment, I want to dive deeper into your blog and especially like the most popular. I'm very curious to ask you about the most popular posts. So we'll get into that, but we only have about a minute left before we go to break. So I just wanted to say that I think what you've done is really amazing. Dr. Justin Lee Miller, he's the author of the book, Tell Me What You Want. He did a huge scientific study in the U.S. He polled thousands of people about their sexual fantasies. What he found out about cuckolds was fascinating. And talk about confidence, okay? He said that guys who are drawn towards cuckolding fantasies, they really want this. And they actually have higher levels of self-confidence and higher levels of self-esteem than the average person. So I'm just like, oh my God. That just goes to show that what the messaging that you're putting out there about confidence, it should resonate with a lot of guys out there because this is, despite what you see in the porn script, this is actually the true portrayal of most cucks is this level of confidence, which I think is so beautiful because it's so opposite from what you actually see. What you see out there is the typical porn script where the cuck is incredibly humiliated, degraded, and this, you know, you're supposed to feel sorry for him, and it, and he, you know, looks pathetic and seems pathetic and all that sort of stuff. So when we come back from break, we're going to jump into that. So make sure you stay tuned, and coming up in 5 minutes, we'll get right into it.

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1: 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Book a one-to-one chat with me, listen to the private podcast, and even get access to my secret Snapchat group where I share some of my most intimate encounters. Now sit back, make yourself comfortable, and let's dive right into this episode. Okay, we are back. We are back to talk about cuckolding with Confident Cuck. So, John, you go by the name John, right?
2: Yes.
1: Yeah. Okay. So, John, tell me about your blog. What exactly do you write about on there? And what has been like the most fire post you've written so far?
2: Well, I definitely write a lot about cuckolding, the cuckold experience from the guy's perspective. I try to normally start with a short story or kind of like a little erotica that sample of what I'm going to write about in the article, and then I go into the article. Some of the things I talk about are very sexual. Other things are kind of about the mechanics of cuckolding. The two most popular posts that I have, the one is called The Masculine Cuck, and it's all about what we talked about before, being a confident cuck and appreciating this part of your identity and really standing by it. And then the other one is The Thing About Size, and that is all about kind of dealing with not being as big as you want for your girl, if you have troubles getting an erection. And those two posts are the most popular ones that I have. I have a few that might get a little bit steamier where I kind of talk about some of the interracial aspects or some of the aspects of dealing with, you know, a very large ass on a girl, especially if you're a cuck, and how to play with that. So we can definitely get spicy with some of those. But the most popular ones are kind of dealing with like the ED side of it, and then the masculine cuck.
1: Really? So what does that tell you about your readers if those two are the most popular? Like, how do you interpret that?
2: Well, it goes with what I hear from feedback from couples. And a lot of people that actually contact me are guys in the military. So they're a lot of times very masculine guys. They're, you know, over 6 foot. They're strong. They, you know, have been trained in hand-to-hand combat and how to use firearms and everything. But something about the cuckolding really turns them on. A few guys that I know used to go by Stag, but they actually stopped using that since I talked to them, that title, because they identify more cuckold. I think that's kind of a weird semantic thing. I think that all stags are actually secretly cucks. That's another discussion for another time. And then that with the ED one, it shows me that a lot of guys are, I don't mean to say this in a negative way, but insecure about their penis size, or at the very least, they want their partner to have more penis than they have. Yeah. And that's something that I've, you know, talked with a lot of guys about. Part of cuckolding is finding a bull that is more hung and can provide things that you as a cuckold can't. So that's what it tells me about them. And just kind of talking a little bit candidly in the article about size, I talked about how, you know, if you're dealing with this and you're having trouble getting it up, especially, you can go to the doctor. You can get something. You can find something online. Or you can talk to your partner, because women are very understanding, especially in the bedroom for the most part. So I think that a lot of guys need to work on communication too. And it seems like that really resonated with them hearing that.
1: That is fascinating to me. There is this stereotype of the cuck, that the cuck is, like we said, like thought to be weak, thought to be, you know, ultra submissive, thought to be less of a man kind of thing. But along with that stereotype, there is this idea that all cucks have small dicks, or cucks don't have sex with their wife, and that those two things are defining characteristics of a cuckold, which just boggles my mind. I think this, again, is, you know, my best guess is a typical porn script that portrays this often. So therefore people just assume that that's what it is. But that's not the case. In fact, like my very first cock boyfriend, he was big in size. His dick was big and I'm a fucking size queen. So you could, that means it's big. Okay. It is really big. And he wanted me to find guys who were bigger than him. And so this had nothing to do with like him not being capable of having sex and satisfying a woman. He absolutely was. But this played into that fun little teasing game that I didn't understand and that you said you weren't into in the beginning, but got into it. And I was not into it in the beginning because I had no clue what it was. But then I learned about it and I was like, oh my God, this is a lot of fun. So the idea that all cucks like don't have sex and that they don't have big dicks is kind of ridiculous, but I do agree I think most guys out there are insecure about the size of their dick. And maybe it's because like they come across women like me who are size queens. They just know that average is not enough for me. So I don't know. I know, very attracted to women who are quote unquote size queens. Is that something that always was a thing for you? Or did that come along with cuckolding? And is this like generally a trait that you find most cucks have, is that they really seek out women who are size queens?
2: Yeah, and to be honest, I think every guy likes that. I mean, nobody watches porn with, you know, some guy with a small dick or some guy that's close to their size. We're all watching porn, even if you're not watching cuckold porn. You're watching it with some guy with a big dick having sex. And it's hot to watch that. It's visually hot. It's also erotic just seeing the penetration. I have always definitely been like this. I think most guys are like that. I've definitely always liked size queens. I remember back in high school whenever some girl would get a bad rap because she started dating a black guy and there were a whole bunch of, you know, racists in my school, I would be attracted to that girl. And there were plenty of girls that I helped go back, if you will, after going black for a little bit. And part of it was that, you know, I was like, oh, I've seen this guy in the locker room. I know how big he is. And it turned me on and got me attracted to her. So I definitely like that. But I'm about like 6 to 7 inches, depending on, you know, how good I'm feeling, and relatively thick. And I've never had any issue with girls at all. But as getting into cuckolding, I've actually developed a little bit of small penis envy, where I get kind of jealous sometimes if like there's a bull there and the difference isn't that big, that I'm kind of like, oh, I wish my penis actually was a little bit smaller. So compared to the bull's cock, it would like be a bigger difference for her. But you know, as it is, it does the job pretty well. And we still have sex with my partner and I, but we've been having like less penetrative sex and working on other stuff. We still have a lot of penetrative sex, but we focus on so many other things. And just what we were talking about before the break, the one thing that we really liked is after, when I'm doing the cleanup, there've been a couple times where as I'm cleaning her up and I'm locked in my cage, I've been able to orgasm just from eating her out and feeling my my penis like dangling on the cage. And that has been really intense.
1: Are you serious? I didn't know that was possible. Oh my God, that was hot as fuck.
2: Yep. Yeah, I have to like shake a little bit, like as I'm eating her out, like I have to move my whole body, but that shaking like makes my penis rub against the cage, and that just makes me go crazy and like squirt all over the place.
1: Oh my God, that is so hot. If somebody made a video of that, I would just be like so down for that. And that's the thing, like I really am puzzled with a lot of cuck porn that's out there, because I'm like, none of this resonates with me much at all. But if somebody was to film something like that, I would be like, oh my God, that's so hot. Because I understand the mental aspect of that moment of cleanup. Like I said before, it is very symbolic. It's very emotional. It's very intimate. It's very bonding and connecting. But it also, like, you know, you are doing that act for her, with her, after she's been with another man. That is the taboo nature of it. That's hot. That's sexy. And so that all together, oh my gosh. And you just coming from being in your cage and doing that, oh my God, that's so hot. Oh, fuck.
2: Yeah, the way that I like to say it is I like her to get lost with him, and then she can find her way back to me. And that's like when I'm there eating her pussy and I feel like she's coming and I have this cum like on my mouth and I feel myself locked in that cage. I'm like, this is like us reconnecting and like me coming back to her. And there's so much just satisfaction in that moment because I know that I want it. I know that she wants it. Like everybody's on the same page. So it just feels really powerful that it's like, okay, we all want to do this and we are doing this. And then after it's done, there isn't like that post nut shame that a lot of guys feel. After it's done, I'm like, yeah, like I'm a man. I just ate that pussy. That feels so good.
1: Okay, so I want to talk about that. You mentioned the word shame. From my experience, this is something heavy that a lot of guys carry. Cucks are notorious for having a lot of shame and a lot of fear, and it manifests in different ways, but this is something that they carry with them where they feel like their desires, their sexual desires around cuckolding is something that they wish they didn't have and that they want to be able to control it or even erase it altogether. And it's just like crushing shame. Did you ever have that? Was that a thing for you?
2: At first when I was younger, it was a little bit because I was looking at it just from the humiliation. I was like, I like all these girls. I hook up with guys. I like that stuff. And then I turn on porn and I would be like, oh, wait, this isn't what I like. Oh, I don't want to be an ashtray. I don't want her to. Like, I like the humiliation as I've gotten into it, but there's never really like a down talking to me. It's always like, she knows that she wants to get me off of it. And that's something that you really can't see in porn, which is why I really don't watch cuckolding porn. I pretty much just watch interracial porn. That's basically all that I watch.
1: Me too.
2: Yeah, I figured. So yeah, I had a little bit of it before I got into it, but after seeing, after the time when I was a bull and I saw this guy and this girl just reconnect and kind of leave me on the sidelines a little bit. And I was like, wow, like I want that, like that next level love as you talk about. So I started searching that out. And ever since then, I haven't really felt any shame with it. Cause I'm like, you know what? This is what I like. This is, you know, as long as me and my partner are happy doing it, why would I worry about it? You know, as long as it's consenting adults, I don't see a reason to have shame for any of the stuff that you're into.
1: I think that's an amazing step that you were easily able to get there, because that seems to me to be really difficult for a lot of people, not just for the guys, but women in this lifestyle have a lot of shame as well. This is not something that I had personally, but I've heard that, you know, there's a lot of shame around the, you know, sleeping with someone outside of your marriage, or, you know, like fear of being labeled a slut or feeling dirty about sleeping with other guys or people finding out. And you know, just there's a lot of that too. But for the guys, like this seems to be something that they suffer from a lot and very, very difficult for them to accept about themselves. So, and especially people who were raised religious, this seems to be a very big hurdle to get past. So it's interesting to me when I meet guys like you who are just seemingly able to just be like, you know what, that's just who I am, and there's really nothing wrong with it. So fuck it.
2: And I think part of the reason why I got to this point was because I realized pretty early on when I was about like 17, 18, that I had been programmed a lot by society to think of certain things. And excuse me, sitcoms especially, they always kind of had this really dumb guy with this insanely beautiful woman, and he would be really stupid and she would be really crazy, but because she was hot enough, he would just like stay with her the whole time. And there was always this, you know, oh, he'd hooked up with all these other girls in the past and blah blah blah blah blah. And it just kind of sold to men that the way that you're going to be happy and satisfied is if you go out and have sex with a lot of girls. And I'm sure that works for a lot of guys, you know, a lot of the bulls in the lifestyle, that's what they want to do, and more power to them. But I kind of learned early on, hold on, I have something different going on with me. I was always kind of a relationship guy, but I always wanted those girls who were a little bit slutty. So that's why I dabbled in open relationships and stuff, you know, long before I got in a cuckolding. So kind of just realizing that about myself, that hold on, there's some programming going on in the back end telling me what I want, and I really have to figure out what I want. That reflection, I think a lot of guys lack. And because they're so caught up in what society tells them they want, they never take the second to take a breath and be like, okay, wait, regardless of society, regardless of my friends, or regardless of TV, like, what do I actually want? What would make me the happiest? And once you do that, I think it's pretty easy to figure out what decision you should make.
1: You make it sound so easy.
2: It isn't too hard if you get out of your own way.
1: I'm sure you've come across, like, guys, cucks emailing you or DMing you on Twitter or whatever, who are struggling with shame, you know, do you find that they are able to get over, or is this something they continually come back to you with this shame? Because I've found they continually come back to me and you're still struggling with it. And it's very much on again, off again, kind of, you can tell it's the shame spiral that Dr. David Lake talks about. Has that been your experience too?
2: Yeah, it's been, there's kind of two guys with it. There's the guys that like the shame, and whenever you try to talk to them about it, you can tell they don't actually want to get out of it because they like having that shame aspect and it's part of their kink and whatever. And sometimes they're just talking to you to just try to get some type of reaction so somebody else can participate in their fantasy. And then there's the other guys who really just feel so bad about it because they've just been told so long that you can't do this, or they're worried about their parents or their coworkers or even the partner that they're with. The amount of guys that are so afraid of telling this to their partner is insane to me, when that's the person that you're with, especially if it's your wife. Like, you signed a legal contract forever with this person, but you haven't told them what you're into. But one thing that I have noticed is the guys that are over the shame, almost every single one of them has a relationship. So I think that having that supportive woman in the lifestyle and somebody else that can affirm to you, hey, you're not necessarily a weirdo, you're not a creep, like, I'm into this too and I want to share this with you, that definitely goes a long way to helping. So I do, you know, wonder if a lot of the guys that are feeling that shame just haven't had that reinforcement from the cuckoldress, and that might be why they're kind of stuck in that cycle.
1: That is fascinating. I had not thought about that, but you're probably exactly right. Having that supportive partner would make that your own self-compassion an easier thing to do versus being single. Oh my gosh, I never really thought about that, but that is so, so true. I have found that the younger guys, like in their early 20s, mid-20s, they definitely have a difficult time accepting that about themselves or even telling anybody else. But they sometimes, like, it's the older guys in their 40s and 50s and up, where they're finally at that place in their life where they just really don't give a fuck. They're like, this is, you know, I've struggled with this long enough. I'm ready. Like, I don't care anymore, you know? And I think that that's really amazing, but also kind of sad because, you know, you've spent half of your life battling with this. So, all right, we're going to take a quick break. And when we come back, we're going to continue this discussion. So stay with us.

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0: for.
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2: Look. See, I inflated the plot ever since the day of crack sales. I upgraded the block, nigga. Yeah. Louis and that Gucci make a bug and Bergdorf and drag me to a dressing room and give me top until she coughing. Waterfall and sucking on these beach balls and all these bitches walking around me talking about I miss y'all. Never kiss them, but I always hit them back to DR. Shorty, yes, I see y'all. Who the fuck you thinking we are? Think you about to come up, see them thoughts you better ignore. Fuck you, think you fooling, trying to come off like a sweetheart. Think we more than homies, use a motherfucker. Fuck these records up in ways you've never seen it before. Busting everybody ass on records when I record it. Light shining, nigga looking at me like he got it. So you're in your shit when we start.
1: Cartier friends with the Gucci flip-flops. 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
1: 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Now sit back, make yourself comfortable, and let's dive right into this episode. Oh, okay. During the break, I was like, you know, what should we talk about in the last segment? Should we talk about, you know, how to accept yourself as a cuck, how to be confident, or should we talk about big black dicks? Let's talk about interracial cuckolding, John.
2: Let's do it.
1: Because we had brought it up a little bit during this conversation. I was like, you know what? Let's just dive into this. One of my favorite subjects. So if anybody's heard of cuckolding, you probably heard about interracial cuckolding. It is probably like, it's just a very big, seemingly big aspect to it online. You'll see, and in porn search categories, how popular it is in real life cuckolding couples. Who knows? I don't think it's as popular as people think it is, as far as like how many people are actually doing this interracial cuckolding as a part of an aspect of their dynamic. But, well, there are definitely a lot, I think, of cucks out there who desire this aspect of it. I have come across it in my matchmaking service where, for sure, the guys are more interested in this than the women, which is interesting. But how I came across interracial cuckolding with my first cuck was like, we were talking about fantasies. We were, you know, diving into cuckolding and stuff. And then he brought it up. He's like, what about finding black bulls? And I was like, oh yeah. Like I knew I was already into that. So I was already attracted to black guys before that. I had great experiences with them before that. So I was like, oh, 100%. This sounds like a great search. Like if I'm going to be looking for guys, like hell yes, I can do that. So that's what I did, was I started seeking out black guys, and I definitely had some amazing experiences. Not all of them, but I had some really, really good experiences. So that kind of like changed my direction in the kind of guys that I wanted to be sleeping with. And eventually over the years, it turned into like, that's exclusively what I wanted and still want. I am incredibly sexually attracted to black men. And I think that they have this sexual component mostly that is like irresistible to me. So, and of course I'm a size queen. I really enjoy guys with bigger dicks. And that's not to say that all black guys do, but like, I think the stats say that they do have above average. So I don't know, but, I just think that they're beautiful human beings. I love their swagger, their confidence, the way they talk to me, the way that they're able to flirt is entirely different than white guys that I have experienced. And I just feel like in bed, they have something else that is hard to find. That's been my experience anyway. How did you come into this whole interracial cuckolding aspect?
2: Well, one thing I say just regarding interracial, that if people came in more colors, I would want to fuck the rainbow. I just think that like it's so beautiful visually, like to see the different colors. And when I'm not watching black male, white, female porn, I am watching black woman, white male porn. So I really just like the aspect of interracial. I've always been like that. But I got into the interracial cuckolding because, I mean, I noticed, you know, going out to parties and going out to clubs and being in the locker rooms that, yeah, black men do have, not all black men, but there are some black men that do have just that extra je ne sais quoi, you know, that extra level of swagger and that extra oomph to them. And a lot of times that also was correlated with a large black cock. And especially like seeing that kind of in the locker rooms, like, you know, these big, strong black athletes that I'd be on the football field with would come in and, you know, they're close, almost down to their knees. And, you know, my penis is only down to like my balls when it's soft. So that difference definitely really reinforced it. And then getting into cuckolding, and kind of exploring myself more with it, I realized that having additional layers of difference just makes it more arousing.

0: She's only felt that connection with black guys. And the ones that we did end up getting back to the hotel room were very, very hung. And I think adding those levels of difference is really attractive and powerful. And just another thing on it is we do, you know, live in a society that was built on, you know, on a white supremacist founding. Not that everybody's white supremacist or all that kind of stuff, but it is, you know, just that white is the default, is the culture in most of the West. And it's natural that, you know, the taboo of that somebody willing to explore that is going to be arousing. And I find any girl that would not date black guys, I just can't even date or talk to in the first place just because they don't have that much of an open mind. But it's interesting if you look back in history, and there's not a lot of writings on this, but you can actually see Arabs, when they started taking over Constantinople, which is now Istanbul, they talk about the Vikings and how they were like these big, strong guys, and they were worried about them like bringing their big white cocks in and kind of hooking up with all the girls. So I think that there is kind of an always like grass is greener aspect to it as well. And we just kind of happen to be in a white culture that has this as well. But I will say one more thing, that there is a level of black excellence that if you recognize that, like you recognize that, you know, there's a lot of black excellence that takes over in sports and music and everything, then it's natural that from the excellence there would be an attraction to that.
1: Right. Okay. Oh, I haven't heard that about the Vikings. That's interesting.
0: Oh, yeah. Yeah, it is. You can find like a few weird writings about it. But yeah, the guy's like, oh my God, these big blonde hair men are going to come in with a big axe like Fox. And it's crazy.
1: Oh, the fear that men have. I guess this is, you know, normal to hear that, but it sounds to me like you are attracted to anything outside of the box of quote unquote normal sexuality. And like the more, I guess, taboo or naughty it is, the more you feel like this is something you want to explore. Is that right?
0: For the most part, I mean, I do have limits on things. I don't like any age play. I don't like any animal stuff. No blood or really any bodily fluids other than, you know, cum and mixed with pussy juice, which I call the nectar of the gods. But I definitely do have a very strong attraction to the interracial. And I think that's, you know, I like black music. I like, you know, a lot of black athletes. And really what attracts me more than anything is it's not necessarily the black men themselves. It's the women when they're attracted to black men, and when they're having a society that's saying, no, you can't do this, this is taboo. And the girls say, no, I still want that. I still want that big black cock inside me. I don't care what any of you, you know, little dick white boys have to say about it. That's really hot. And going back to what we said about the teasing and humiliation, you can play with it a lot of different ways. Like one thing Martin and I started doing is she calls what I have her small white boy penis. And then she calls what the bulls have the big black cock, and using that difference of vocabulary, just like to reinforce that I as her cuck have a penis and the big strong black bull has a cock, has really kind of helped with the teasing.
1: Yeah. And that's something that doesn't come naturally for a lot of women to do, to say stuff like that. Because they're so conditioned to never, ever, ever insult a guy's penis. Like it's going to be dangerous for you, dangerous for your relationship, physically dangerous. Like it's not a safe thing to do ever. Plus you just don't want to hurt. As a woman, we're not expected to don't hurt someone's feelings. Don't ever. I think guys don't really give a fuck, you know, mainly, but like for women especially, it's like, no, you have to be kind and caring at all times. So don't say anything bad about a guy's dick. And, but when it comes to this, for me in the beginning, I was like, oh my God, you want me to say what about your dick? Especially because my boyfriend has such a big one. I was like, you want me to, what? Like, this makes no sense to me. But then when I said it, and you're right, it's just one little change in vocabulary. You make that one change. And I saw the way that he reacted. I saw the look on his face, the tone of his voice, his body language, everything. He was so incredibly turned on in that moment. And I was like, what? Not only am I not hurting this person or not hurting his feelings, I'm not damaging him or our relationship, none of that, but he's turned on a level that I've never seen a guy be turned on before. And so I was like, oh my God, what is this game I can play? It was kind of like the beginning of, all right, this is something different. I don't know anything about this, but as long as he seems to be really loving it and enjoying it, then I think I can have fun with it. But it still took years before I could get into it. I remember when I was dating, I had like random guys who were like,

0: you know, they would send me a message and be like, oh, you know, my dick's really small. And I was like, where? I don't even know you. Why are you sending this to me? Like, what the fuck am I supposed to say to that? And now I understand. This is the cuck equivalent of it sending a dick pic. they want a reaction so that they can, you know, furiously wank off to whatever it is, that humiliating thing that you're going to say about it, which is, let me tell you, any guys listening, don't do that. Just don't do that to women. Okay. That's not cool. It's not good, etiquette in this lifestyle. Just don't do it. So if you want.
1: Yeah. And what I was going to say on that is, a lot of guys, let me just tell you this. This is a female-led relationship. Let the female lead. You don't need to send things out. You don't need to ask things. She will ask for you, and when she wants them, it makes it so much better. I mean, we were talking about penis and vagina sex before. When I have that now with my partner, it is so much better because I know that she really wants it. I'm not hounding her for it. I'm not trying to wake her up in the middle of the night while she has a headache. You know, I can go as long as she wants, stay locked up, and then when she unlocks me and wants it, I'm right there for it. And it just makes it so much more satisfying. And the same thing with the humiliation. I told her a couple things I liked and then let her take the reins, and she's still struggling with it a little bit. But like you said, all you need to do is say a couple things. And yeah, I was like just getting a little bit turned on as you were saying that, because I remember like how I moan. It's like, oh yeah, I make sounds I don't normally make when, yeah. when she calls it a penis.
0: Yes, I know, right? Just those little reactions are amplified. It's so amazing. I was going to say something and I lost it now, but you're right. It is a female-led relationship.
1: Mm-hmm. Yeah, and I think that difference too helps with the size too, just to be like, okay, not only is he bigger than you, but he's also black, and he also, you know, is stronger and, you know, has more swagger and all this stuff. So I think all those dimensions of difference kind of add to that, like you said, the danger of it, like, oh, this is dangerous to bring this in your relationship. And I like to flirt with danger, so I'm all about it. And that's what makes me feel like I'm that knight in the shining armor. It's like, oh, I'm going out to battle, I'm going out into this dangerous environment. But if I can weather this storm, then I get to have something crazy on the other end of it. So that's why I do it.
0: Yes. And that's exactly it. The outcome, what's on the other side of the angsty kind of cuck feelings that can be uncomfortable in this kind of relationship, what's on the other side is truly amazing. It really is. But you're right. It's a female-led relationship. I've heard from many women who have been like, okay, my husband just told me he got these cuckolding fantasies, and okay, that's a lot to process, but he also wants me to ridicule him about his penis. And they're like, and he keeps bugging me about it. He keeps asking me to do this and telling me he wants that, and he likes this and he likes that. And his women are like trying their best to perform, to do this for their partner. And yet they feel like this is like a full-time fucking job. They're like, this is exhausting. So please, for the fellas listening, if that is you and you're really keen to jump into this with your partner, like John said, please let her take the lead. Let her do this and on her own timeline, whenever she wants, however she wants. That is going to make the difference between success and failure.
1: And because it's a lot of guys have to hear this too. It's a lot scarier for a girl to have this big, strong guy come over and be inside of her. That's very scary for a girl to do, just in general. So don't just be asking her to try to like direct, you know, her throwing herself to the wolves when you have no idea what's going to happen. Have a little bit of respect for what she's going through to try to, you know, if she's not running away after you bring up this fantasy, then you found a good one. Okay. Take your time with her, even if it's a couple years. And if she's really worth it, then you guys will figure it out.
0: Yes, exactly. Well, I think it's amazing that, you know, you have experienced all of these phases of, you know, realizing this about yourself and, you know, accepting this about yourself, and then actually just, you know, saying, hey, like, I can be this and I can be confident and I can, you know, put that message out there, which I think is really fantastic that you've done. And you're in this kind of lifestyle, in this kind of relationship, enjoying the, what did you call it? The nectar of the gods.
1: That's the nectar of the gods. Yeah.
0: Yeah.
1: Well, I squirt in my cage behind in my little life.
0: So hot. But I think it's amazing that you're able to go through this process and be able to help other people, which is great. So where can, as we wrap up today, where can people read about your blog and find out more about you, maybe connect with you?
1: It's confidentcup.wordpress.com. You can find me at confidentcup on Twitter. I'm normally tweeting or replying to something that Venus tweets to as well. So if you're on her page long enough, you'll find me there. I think you actually have me too on your page under resources for a blog as well. So yeah, definitely. If anyone has any questions, especially guys who, especially if you're in a relationship and you're trying to figure out how to navigate bringing it up to her or talking with her about it, I definitely want to talk to you guys. The ones that are the closet cucks, a lot of times you guys just want to jerk off. That's not what I'm here for. So I definitely want to talk about like the real relationships and stuff. So definitely is that. And then yeah, if you are ever in Venus's pillow chat, you might find me in there. They get really hot, really erotic. If you thought this was a little tease, then that is, that's another one.
0: Yes, actually, the next pillow talk is coming up. It's this Friday. Which is the 24th of March. So you can go to venuscuckoldress.com, check out the events page to figure out if you would like to register for that event or not. And maybe Confident Cuck will come on. I don't know. We'll see.
1: If I'm not eating a cream pie, I'll try to make it over.
0: Oh, damn. All right. Well, thank you so much for joining me on the show today, Confident Cuck.
1: Thank you for having me.
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1: Hey everybody, welcome to our fantastic Thursday of sex talk. GTFO Radio and ASPEC and all of that good stuff. Before we get rolling, I just want to put out there that the ASPEC team and many of us in the adult community, the 18 plus sex positive community, had some really bad news this week. We lost one of our community leads, and for all those that are hurting, me too. So forgive me if all of a sudden Veronica just starts rambling on because it means I took a break. But yeah, we are so excited to be here, honestly. I need this. You folks have no idea how much this podcast means to us when we get to come on here and talk. So welcome to the show, Veronica.
2: Hi, thanks for having me again.
1: And Veronica and I have been talking, and as much as possible, I'm going to get Veronica co-chairing because I think it's really important that you folks aren't just subjected to my voice and my experiences. And Veronica has time now. So yeah. I've roped her into this and she's now trapped. So hopefully you enjoy the trappedness because that's kind of where that's going. Yeah. So today we're talking about ethical non-monogamy, which is the term I prefer. It's a blanket term for any type of a relationship that isn't designed around monogamy. So one person for one person till death do you part, no other genitals shall thy touch. So that's like swinging, open marriages, people who actually engage in long-term relationships with other people, group sex, like all of that. As long as everybody who's participating knows that that's what they're participating in and they consent to it and that people's boundaries are being respected. And that's probably going to be where most of the topic is because it's really easy to say, ooh, I want a threesome, let's go do that. And it's going to be hot, hot, hot. I've seen a lot of marriages destroyed over it because they don't do the communication part or they weren't clear on their boundaries or they didn't understand the boundaries that were being put out for them. So we're going to explore that a little bit today. And, people have heard my story a few times, but I will summarize it after. But like first, like Veronica, tell us where you come in on this ethical non-monogamy spectrum that is so diverse.
2: Sure. So, the term that my partner and I use to describe our relationship is, or describe ourselves, because it's not really describing our relationship, is poly. So I consider myself polyamorous and poly, however you want to say it. And right now I only have Mike. I'm dating around, that sort of thing, but I don't have a long-term partner, but that doesn't mean that I'm not polyamorous. while Mike does have other partners, other serious long-term partners.
1: Yeah. And some short-term ones or no?
2: No.
1: He's always told me what a slut he is. So I think I always assume that he's like hooking up constantly, but that's not what he means.
2: No, I mean, I know he's like every once in a while, but it's usually with his like other partners. I don't want to.
1: No, that's
2: so, yeah, but not very often. He is a slut, but he's a respectful slut, I guess.
1: Definitely respectful.
2: Yeah.
1: I've always appreciated that about Mike. He's got a lot of respect. Room to grow. I mean, he's still a white guy, but, yeah. You know, and yes, I know, not all white guys. Just for whoever's listening in the audience, it just about had a palpitation when I said that. but yeah, it's, I mean, watching you two develop your relationship and the boundaries around it has been very inspiring.
2: Oh.
1: Like, I want you to know that. And I mean, I've seen the mistakes. We've talked about them. You know what I mean? Like, we bounce ideas off each other. So for anybody listening, not saying that Veronica just woke up one day and said, we're going to be poly. And it was magical unicorns from there on out. There's been challenges and whatnot, but of the many, many examples out there, you're one of my shining ones. So,
2: Awesome. That's nice to hear. I mean, when you're in a relationship, you don't really think about the relationship being that much, that special, you know, or doing something different than anybody else is doing, but.
1: You hear that, Mike? You're not special.
2: We have heard before that people kind of look at our relationship as not something to look up to, but just an ethically non-monogamous relationship that's working.
1: Yeah, just as, you know, someone you can look to for like, hey, how did you deal with this when it came up? Because obviously you found something.
2: Yeah.
1: You know, whether it was thought about it until somebody gave in and then, you don't know, right?
2: Yeah.
1: And I think when we're looking from the outside in on relationships, that's what people see,
2: mm-hmm.
1: right? And I know, I mean, I name hundreds of people I know who are ethical non-monogamy, including the folks that own the radio show. And we can go, oh, like, look at all these amazing examples out there. But I also know from being one of those people that folk were going, oh, look at this amazing example of Angel Mark and their many partners and girlfriend for a while, that on the inside, it doesn't look as smooth as it looks on the outside. So I'm curious. From my perspective, it looks pretty damn smooth. Is it?
2: I mean, now kind of, but I, like, Mike and I have also been together for 7 years. So, you know, it's been a minute that we've been together. So the kinks are kind of, well, the kinks aren't gone, but the kinks in the relationship are kind of smoothed out.
1: I got those rough edges all filed off now.
2: Yeah.
1: Of both you and him. No, that's absolutely, like, you have to find your way with people, right?
2: Mm-hmm.
1: I know, I mean, when Mark and I, we attended a class on, you know, what is monogamy to you? Basically, with a very interesting individual from a leather community. And we went home and we actually did the exercises that were recommended. And anybody listening, I really recommend you do this with anybody that you're in an intimate relationship with. Sit down and separately write out what for you is respectful of the relationship and what kind of things would feel to you like a betrayal. And it was fascinating because we both defined ourselves as monogamous. And yet when we were in the class about monogamy, nothing they were saying was resounding with us. You know what I mean? Like, I don't feel like it's my business to tell Mark what to do with his body. And like, in some contexts, he thinks it's okay to tell me what to do with mine, but not in that context where it's like, no, you can't have relationships unless it's with me. That's like a weird ownership stamp that just doesn't resonate with us. But we both thought we were monogamous. And then we went through this list and like weird things that come up that are your no-go list, your no-fly list. And like for me, I'd be pissed if he was all bitey-bitey with someone else the way he is with me when we're messing around. Because like that's something we discovered together that just came out naturally from our relationship. And I think it would hurt my feelings if he just started doing that with someone else. I'd be like, oh, I thought that was us. You know what I mean?
2: Mm-hmm.
1: And like since then, we've redefined and I've let go of that. But like, you know, that was one of those things where I was like, no, like that's mine,
2: mm-hmm.
1: right? And was there anything like that for you that you thought was going to be a hard limit that you're like, I really don't care now?
2: Yeah, absolutely. Well, for a while when Mike and I were first exploring, sex was something that we always talked about with other people, which isn't fair to the other person in the relationship. But that sort of changed now as we've gotten older. But one random thing that we had that was like that was wrestling. Because again, it was another situation like you just about where that was a thing that we both sort of learned together and grew together in our relationship. So it would feel weird to think about him doing that with somebody else. So we did have that. I'm trying to think now. It's been so long. And a lot of the problems Mike and I had in our relationship weren't really our problems in that relationship, right? It was the problems with my other relationship at the time, or the problems with his baggage and or other relationships at the time. Other than us not really getting along or us not thinking the poly thing could work.
1: So it's almost like trying to manage the drama that comes with new partners and other people outside of your own.
2: Yeah. Yeah, exactly. So
1: can we call that meta drama?
2: Sure.
1: Sorry, Facebook. Meta is now trademarked.
2: Yeah. Too bad, too slow.
1: Yeah. And for anybody who's not familiar, we call your partner's partners or your metamores. Because they're not really your amours.
2: No.
1: They're like meta amours, right? So, yeah. So, I get that because I think back to dating, you know, who, mm-hmm. she who shall not be named, Lady Voldemort, I guess. Well, that's, you know, it's almost accurate. Who I still get blushy when I think about that first 6 months, you know, and all the problems Mark and I had in the relationship were due to us not knowing how to create that boundary mm-hmm. so that my and her drama didn't impact my and Mark's relationship and his and her relationship drama didn't impact, you know, yeah. Mark and my relationship.
2: That's a hard one. I know I've had to deal with that a few times because the thing that you kind of have to remember when you're in non-monogamous relationships is that your emotions have no, like your emotions about the person that your partner is dating has nothing to do with their relationship. So like if you're annoyed at your person's partner, that's your problem. And it's a problem that you can either deal with directly with them, or if it's a problem about how your partner's being treated or things of that nature, you just kind of have to let it go, you know, like it, cause you can't, there's a reason why that sounds weird. I was going to say there's a reason why your partner is dating somebody else, but that's not how I mean it.
1: No, I understood.
2: They're like, your partner is going to this other person cause they feel fulfilled in some way of this other person with this other person, emotionally fulfilled, physically fulfilled, whatever. There's a reason again, why you're not dating them either. So you might just not click with your partner's partner because we're all individual people with individual personalities.
1: And that's got to be fair.
2: Yeah.
1: Right? I am going to kick us over to a little bit of a break. So you got a couple of songs to keep you going and keep you entertained. We are going to be back and we're going to talk about some specific scenarios. If you have questions, please text us at 587-340-5899. And we will answer your questions, providing they're on topic, about ethical non-monogamy and navigating all these strange new boundaries. Again, that's 587-340-5899. I hope you enjoy the tunes.

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If women who like to fuck were labeled non-monogamous instead of sluts, we would be having a lot more sex and a lot more fun. Someone fucked up here. A woman has her own autonomy and is allowed to make her own decisions. Understand that a woman is allowed to have sex whenever and with whomever she wants. Respect a woman's decision. It's her right. GTFOradio.ca. A lifestyle message.

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1: Hey everybody, welcome back. You're listening to Sex Talk. My name is Angel. With me today is Veronica, and we're talking about ethical non-monogamy. And it's actually one of my favorite topics, so buckle in. We got lots to say today. We were talking a little bit about, you know, what we think ethical non-monogamy is and how it looks better on the outside when you're watching somebody navigate it than it does when you're in their house seeing how they navigate it. Because that's where you get to see all the shit, yeah. Right? And I asked Veronica right before the break to think about an example that she could share in her own ethical non-monogamy relationship. And you had something.
2: Yeah. It wasn't really like an example of that.
1: Okay, that's fine. Take it where you want.
2: I was just going to talk a little bit about how the difference between the type of non-monogamy that I participate in and sort of different types of non-monogamy, because Mike's and my relationships aren't casual relationships when we're outside of our own. I am a relationship person. Mike's more of a relationship person than I am. So we are definitely sort of in that poly sphere where you're not talking about, oh, wouldn't it be cool to have sex with somebody else? But sort of, I'm going to invest my own emotional labor into this other person.
1: And I think for some people in the swinging community, that's actually a hard limit.
2: Yeah.
1: And as a matter of fact, if you've taken the sexual health certification through VAE that ASPISH developed, we provided content where we interviewed a huge polypod, and the husband and wife, that, you know, were the first established relationship in that whole polypod, and it should be calling it like by now a polygalaxy, maybe. So it's moved well beyond the structure of an atom or a constellation, but because they just have big hearts. But they started in the swinging community, and the rule was you're not allowed to love someone, and they found out really quickly that it's a lot easier said than done.
2: Yeah.
1: Right? Like, you're either going to care for the people that you're intimate with or not. And I find that people with big hearts care. It's what they do with that caring, and you like to invest in it.
2: Yeah.
1: And that's, I think that's beautiful.
2: Yeah, I'm not good with casual, because if I think of you in a casual way, I'm probably not that interested in having sex with you, if I'm being honest, or being in a relationship with you, because me being sort of on the ace spectrum, I look at ethical non-monogamy and polyamory specifically as like friends with benefits, but not in the way you think of, like true friends that you love and you spend time with, except you get to kiss them, you know, like that's how I look at it. So that's not really a casual thing.
1: That's beautiful. And yeah, like, and I think from you and the way that you and Mike do your relationships, we're so generous, mm-hmm. with your caring and with being able to just expand that out. It really helped me come to terms with the fact that, like, even because I do a lot more, I think my non-monogamy is more kink related, you know, like I think there's probably thousands of people now that I've spanked or tied up in 7 years. So racking up a record. And I remember every single one of them. And if I played with them a second time, it's because a piece of me stayed with them. And I had to come to terms with that, you know, I care about the people that I put that kind of energy into. I mean, well, fuck, I love the volunteers, mm-hmm. and people quite often are like, you know, you just tell everybody you love them, and it's like, but I do. I don't say to people I don't like,
2: yeah.
1: You know what I mean? I say it because I genuinely care, but that can be a platonic thing as well.
2: Yeah, that's why my ace brain looks at it as friends with benefits in the different way that you think of hearing friends with benefits, because
1: to me, this is a fucking ace thing.
2: I was like, to me, like my most important relationships aren't a relationship where I'm having sex. The most important relationships to me are relationships that I have that emotional connection and that emotional vulnerability with, and like physical vulnerability can come along with that, but it's not necessarily necessary.
1: Oh, that's funny. And you know, I think, oh, I just love your brain. So I just had to ask a question, and they're like, so at what point does it become cheating?
2: Mm. You kind of decide at what point it becomes cheating, right? For you, if you're opening up your relationship. And also, just before I answer this question, I wanted to point out, a lot of times people try polyamory because there's something wrong in their own relationship. And they've heard about polyamory or non-monogamy, or they have examples of people that have made it work. But going back to what you said about the little exercise you did about what would hurt your feelings, what wouldn't, and mm-hmm. that class that you took, if you're not non-monogamy or polyamory inclined, that opening up your relationship isn't not going to fix it.
1: No.
2: Because if your brain is, I want one person to sort of fulfill what I need in a relationship, that's not going to change.
1: No.
2: So
1: I agree. Yeah.
2: You're either going to hurt your current partner because you fall in love with this other person more, you have more of an emotional connection, they meet more of your needs, or that other person that you've brought into the relationship isn't going to be treated with the respect that they deserve if you mm-hmm. commit yourself to that type of person. So just really think about it. If you are, especially if you're in a marriage or a serious long-term relationship, if you are opening up your relationship because you're having problems, but you haven't taken that first step of taking a step back and thinking about, is this okay? Are you actually excited to see other people and excited for your partner to be seeing other people? Or are you just trying to put a band-aid on the problem?
1: Yeah. And I think, I mean, for me, I did serial monogamy, right? So 2 10-year marriages. Well, the second one wasn't quite 10 years, but it might as well have been. Felt like it. And I'm not cut out for it.
2: Yeah.
1: Like, one, I have a lot of passion for a lot of different things, and I need people that are going to reflect that passion. And the odds of meeting someone who's going to be as passionate about the same things that I'm passionate about, you'd be looking for a long time. And then on top of that, I mean, I want somebody who's also different from me. I don't want to just have that sister feeling mm-hmm. with a partner. So if they're going to be different, then they need someone to do the thing that I don't want to do, and vice versa. So for me, like when we started looking at the relationship that way, mm-hmm. it's like, well, we already practice ethical non-monogamy in monogamous culture.
2: Right.
1: Right? Like yep. You've got your best friend or your favorite aunt or whoever your person is that you go to outside of your romantic relationship. And yeah, so.
2: Yeah.
1: I'm just spitballing. My brain's also a mess, like I said.
2: Yeah, it's all good. But when do you know when it's cheating? You define when it's cheating. And
1: nothing. You remember the question.
2: I did. And your definition of cheating is never wrong. You might just have a different definition than your partner does. And in serious situations, obviously, that's not great. You're going to need to talk to your partner about that, or people's feelings are going to get hurt.
1: So what if, asking for a friend, no, I'm just joking. My relationship isn't in that shaky spot, but what if my idea of cheating is like, you shouldn't see other people naked, and your idea of cheating is doing something without us talking about it first. Right.
2: Mm-hmm.
1: So how do you form a relationship when people have like two vastly different ideas?
2: I mean, I'm kind of a fucking pessimist. So in my brain, like, if you're not already in a relationship with this person, there are a lot of people out there. And if it's that sort of an extreme example of what their idea of cheating is and what your idea of cheating is, it's just not a solid foundation.
1: What if you're already in a really good long-term relationship with them, and this is a difference that has come up over time? And you love them and you don't want to leave them. I'm asking because we get a lot of people coming to the center mm-hmm. and it's typically one of the partner.
2: Yeah.
1: Is like, things have changed, whether they've got chronic pain now and they're not interested in sex, which is kind of striking close to home now that I think about it. Oh, crap. Or that that person's sex drive went up over time and the person's not interested, or their romance isn't there and that person's love language is romance and they just really need that to feel fulfilled. And the other person's like, yeah, that doesn't, I'm not comfortable with that. I'm not giving it to you, but you're not allowed to get anywhere else. Like, where do you go from there?
2: If I was personally in that situation, I would break up with that person.
1: Yeah.
2: I have broken up with that person, because it's just a fundamental difference in what you need. You know, if you need romance in your relationship and this person isn't giving it to you, it, and they don't want you to find it with somebody else, then you're kind of at an impasse there, right? It's probably time to part ways.
1: And I think that's something that's not talked about in monogamy culture, is that relationships have a season.
2: Yeah.
1: And some relationships you have, you're going to have from the time you meet the person until you die. And some you're not. And that's okay. And you can't always know when you meet someone which ones are going to be which, because everybody has experiences and they grow and change from those experiences.
2: Yeah. And that process of either that person being in your life or not being in your life anymore, the fact that you've had sex with him, in my opinion, shouldn't factor into that decision.
1: Explain.
2: So if I'm looking at lots of people, it's a lot easier to break off friendships than it is to break off relationships with lots of people, right? You've got that emotional vulnerability, but also you've got that weight that people put on sex in the relationship.
1: Mm-hmm.
2: And I personally think you are not going to spend even half of your life having sex with somebody. That's a very, very, very small percentage of what you do with a person.
1: I don't want to try.
2: It's a very small portion of what you do with someone, right? So if the other part of that relationship isn't working, the fact that you're having sex with them shouldn't make a difference on whether or not it's time to get out of the relationship.
1: Yeah, and so Veronica is using the phrase get out of the relationship, but something I've noticed, especially lately, I've had two of my pals that are in polyamorous relationships, ethical non-monogamous relationships, have changed their relationship so they're no longer intimate partners, but they're still kind and passionate to each other, and they're still leaning on each other.
2: That's great.
1: And I think that's amazing. And that's not something we're taught to do in monogamous culture.
2: At least in straight.
1: Well, in European straight monogamous culture.
2: In straight
1: culture.
2: monogamous culture. Just to clarify.
1: You got to add Ian in there too, because I'm sure that's some sort of white problem.
2: White problem and, you know, all of the other people that white problems have affected, but
1: colonization.
2: Good old colonization. But yeah, that's great. If you can do that with a partner, that is obviously, in my mind, the most ideal situation, right? Because the love doesn't go away. If you love someone, you love them, even if they're hurting you.
1: You might not like them as much right now.
2: Yeah.
1: But, you know, but it's usually attraction and lack of romance and just a lack of new relationship energy. Yeah. And not every relationship you have has to be forever after long-term companionship. Although if that's all you want, that's the relationship to go and find, right?
2: Yeah.
1: So I know I have to take us back to another break. When we come back, we're going to keep on diving through this. Again, if you have questions, 587-340-5899. And you can specify whether you want Veronica or myself, I'm Angel, to answer the questions. If not, we'll just answer them if we can. So sometimes we're like, hey, here's a resource that might have that information for you, because believe it or not, we don't own all the knowledge. Kicking you over to some tunes, and we'll be right back.

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2: Watch it out, baby. 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
1: Let me try that again. I didn't put the microphone on, so I've been babbling at you folks. This is what you get when you have amateur people running a radio show. So anyways, this is Angel. I'm with Veronica. We're talking about ethical non-monogamy. Really hope I'll send a bit of love to Veronica so that she'll continue coming to the show all the time, because it makes things just so fast and easy. And you don't just have to listen to me rant away to myself. So I feel like we kind of put our foot in it.
2: Yeah, a little bit.
1: We got quite a few comments. Quite a few comments during the break. So we had to put an extra song in there for you so we could parse that out. And go for it.
2: Yeah, so I do want to acknowledge that I am a person that doesn't have kids with my partner. And we're not married, legally married. So that's also a barrier that I don't have.
1: Plus you have a lot of financial stability.
2: And I have a lot of financial stability. I have a lot of emotional resources and friends in the city where
1: I live. In fact, you're sitting on a spare bed you could use anytime.
2: Yeah, exactly. So just acknowledging that I do sit in a fairly privileged position when it comes to, if a relationship isn't working, being able to leave. And also, I can acknowledge that I don't know if I'll be able to help too much. I will give advice for when I've had problems in my relationship, but just acknowledging the fact that my personal emotional damage makes it very easy for me to cut people out of my life and just leave.
1: I think that's a really common thing for those of us that have experienced trauma, especially in childhood. Mm-hmm. Like, especially when that trauma comes from, you know, loved ones, from parents and like that kind of thing. Because, I mean, I haven't talked to my mom in 14 years. Holy shit.
2: Time.
1: Yeah. Holy crap. And, I won't be talking to her. Like, she's not part of my life. And I'm very happy to say that. And I think it's better for her too, honestly. And, that's just kind of where I'm at. So I also found it really, I shouldn't say easy. I have three kids and some with additional needs, and I still left my marriage twice while raising children. And both times it was around trust issues due to them not being able to adhere to the rules that we agreed upon in the relationship. So, yeah, but like, that's not everybody's jam.
2: No. And yeah, it can be very complicated. And I can recognize that it wouldn't be nearly as complicated for me as a lot of other people.
1: Yeah.
2: You know, when you list off the barriers that people could have for leaving a relationship, don't have any, you know, like,
1: yeah,
2: so,
1: financial entanglement, worry about the kids.
2: I have a car, you know, like friends.
1: Yeah.
2: Yeah.
1: And even in my case, like, because I had three kids, it took a long time to make that decision. Like, it had to get pretty bad. And it wasn't just bad for me. Like, we were literally making each other ill. Mm-hmm. Like, we were crashing really badly into depression when I was like, I can't just watch us dissolve into this, you know?
2: Yeah.
1: And it was a mess.
2: Yeah.
1: But I personally know of three people right now who are in relationships where they've had to change the parameters of that relationship, but they have to still live together.
2: Right.
1: And that's hard. And it takes a lot of really healthy boundaries to be able to navigate it. So if you're doing that and you're able to do it, like, man, kudos to you.
2: A lot of healthy boundaries and a lot of communication. Honestly, if I could give any advice to someone that is in a situation like that, I obviously don't have any personal experience, but communication, especially if, because we're having this conversation around polyamory and ethical non-monogamy, right? So the assumption that I'm sort of taking with me is that that's somewhat of an option in your relationship, or at least you're talking about redefining your relationship boundaries. And that's a much healthier place to start than where you could be. And communication is absolutely key. And communication on with yourself and not just the other person, right? Because when I'm talking about a relationship with my partner or talking about our relationship, I'm not generally talking about what he's doing or what they're doing.
1: Yeah.
2: I'm talking about the work that I'm doing and how I'm feeling and not putting those feelings necessarily on them.
1: And I also want to acknowledge, like, we're both talking because we're both very fortunate to have found partners that are willing to do the emotional labor with us.
2: Yes.
1: And on their own when they need to, you know, and providing it for us when we can't. And that's not the typical, particularly in head presenting relationships. And so, I mean, I my heart goes out to people that are stuck in these other realms, because even in my first marriage, when things broke down, we didn't have the language around ethical non-monogamy, but I think about it now and it's like kind of what we were doing, just in a totally different way. And it didn't matter how comfortable I was with things, he just could not communicate with me first. He had

0: with themselves in you and isn't respecting boundaries, please reach out to places. If you're in Alberta, you can reach out to like the counseling center, the family center. They both do drop-in free counseling. So, and then if you need regular counseling, they've got a sliding scale, including, I'm sorry, I can't pay at all. Work on your own boundaries and your own communication and understanding yourself. You can't change their behavior.
1: No, you can't, especially in that situation where they're not communicating and they don't seem willing to communicate with you.
0: Yeah.
1: So you have to be your own advocate in that situation.
0: And it sucks.
1: Yeah.
0: And it sucks. And I wish I had easy answers. I really do. I don't know if that made anybody that's clueless there, and rightly so, feel better. Like that's you're absolutely right to call us on it. And I'm glad someone said something because my brain didn't even go there when you were talking.
1: No.
0: I was just like, oh, it's so reasonable. If a relationship isn't working for you,
1: just leave it.
0: The relationship or change it.
1: Yeah.
0: Yeah. And then speaking of changing relationships, another thing I notice a lot of people in the ethical non-monogamy community experience is they start out on this journey with this really clear idea of what they want, they think.
1: Mm-hmm.
0: And then they do those things and they find out that some of it isn't working the way they need it to. So how do you go about, like, what would you recommend for somebody for being able to broach that in an already open, you know, non-monogamy style, whether it's swinging, group sex, like, I don't care, right? And all of a sudden something's not working.
1: The first thing that I would say is don't leave it. It's going to be an awkward, uncomfortable conversation.
0: But, like, if I just wait for a couple of months.
1: Don't leave it. It's going to be an awkward conversation. I know. It's going to be an awkward conversation whether you have it tomorrow or in 5 minutes, or whether you have it a year from now or a few months from now when you're still dealing with the same issues.
0: And then they're going to want to know why you haven't said anything before too.
1: Exactly. So don't sit on it, have the tough conversation, and again, frame it from yourself. So come into the conversation going, listen, I don't say we've been open for 3 weeks, you know, listen, we talked about what our boundaries were going to be and what our rules for ourselves were and how our other relationships were going to work. And we've been doing it for a little while now. And I'm realizing that one of the things that I said I was okay with, I'm not so okay with right now. Even if you do are the kind of person that wants to wait, sort of be like, I'm realizing I'm not okay with it. I don't know if my opinion is going to change. Like, I don't know if I'm going to be okay with it a few months from now, but I know that right now I'm not.
0: I like that. It's like setting a reasonable expectation too. So not just, hey, I need you to slow down, but like, let's actually talk about what this might look like tomorrow too. Because
1: exactly.
0: I don't know.
1: Yeah. And it's okay to not know, but you respect your partner enough to tell them when you're not okay, right? Because generally you're going to be with that person for a reason. Generally, you're going to be with that person because you love them and you care about them and they love you and care about you.
0: Or because you're financially entangled and it's
1: yes.
0: a shit show to get out. Yeah.
1: Yes. But if you're in a situation where it is sort of a more open communication and a loving relationship, then they're going to want to know.
0: Yeah.
1: You know?
0: Yeah. I do. And like, this is one of those things. You remember having conversations with your siblings or, you know, your niece or your kids, if you have kids, going like, look, like you have to tell somebody when something's going wrong, when your feelings have been hurt, because the longer you wait, the bigger the hurt feels inside of you. And when you talk about it, it shrinks it. It shrinks the anger, it shrinks the fear and the anxiety around it. And I mean, ethical non-monogamy is about trust.
1: Yeah.
0: You know, and if you're not telling somebody when you're no longer consenting to something, then you're not following the guidelines of building trust, of honest communication.
1: And a lot of times when you say it out loud, when you talk to your partner about it, it becomes less of a problem.
0: Yeah. Like, I was feeling really jealous. And they're like, that's totally okay to feel jealous. And I'm like, cool, go out on your date then, because I feel good now.
1: Exactly. You know, a lot of times when you talk about it, you feel better and it's less of an issue because you've been able to express that uncomfy feeling that you're feeling. And it's a little less uncomfy.
0: Yeah, no, absolutely.
1: You know,
0: and it's just amazing. They can sit here and like, yeah, Oh, my head's just going.

0: one. And the other question that we had asked, and we've only got a couple minutes left. We've actually got like a minute and a half left or whatever. So we'll be quick. But what if your partner is practicing monogamy and that's not what you signed up for?
1: Well, you're going to have to talk to him about it. That's going to be my advice for every single one of these situations is talk to your partner about it. And figure out where you can go, you know, deal with the problem together.
0: And honestly, if somebody's having sex or romantic relationships or anything that isn't in line with your idea of fidelity to the relationship, which doesn't necessarily mean it has to be sexual fidelity, that's not ethical non-monogamy.
1: No.
0: Ethical means everybody's consenting and agreed to the parameters. So you don't cheat and then go, I'm not monogamous, so too bad.
1: Exactly.
0: Well, I mean, you can, and people do it all the time, but that's not ethical non-monogamy.
1: No, it's not. Oh, and I do just want to say, I know a lot of people that have taken other people's relationships with ethical non-monogamy and polyamory and modeled their ethical non-monogamy or polyamory after it. But the thing is, if you're not in that relationship that you're basing your relationship on, it's not going to work. And also, that relationship might just not work for you.
0: Yeah, that's okay. And so with everything else, because we're talking about something so subjective and I've only got like 40 seconds left, I want y'all to know if you're listening today, take what you could use and leave the rest because this shit's personal.
1: Yep.
0: You know, welcome to sex and relationships. It's personal. And so we can't speak to what's going to work for everybody. We can only tell you our experiences and, you know, answer based on that. So happy ethical non-monogamy times. I hope you all have a great time. And we'll see you next week.
1: Yeah.
0: Woohoo. So this is Angel and Veronica, and you're listening to...

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The production

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We're getting a lot of submissions every week, and we're getting to the first submission of this week. Peter Pan, French Montana, and Separ with Body to Body.

Kevin Lanane, Love Me Not. In the first week within the weekly pause of music, the UF Top 20 show live here in Los Angeles. Sophie Elizé, I Do, is next.

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lot of the songs that you're hearing here in the show are some of the most streamed songs on planet Earth right now. Like the next one. One of the most played songs right now, right here in the U.S. What you're hearing right here is Gigi Perez with Sailor Song, and the one that's coming up right now is All the Way, featuring Bailey Zimmerman. Big stuff. Plug in just a few seconds.

0: 13 this week. Timeless, the Weeknd, Timeless, with Timeless. Timeless. We're getting closer to the top 12 songs of the week. 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Charlie XCX at number 12 for Party For You in just a moment. 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

new single by Lord. What was that? At number 11. Welcome to the top 10 songs of the Weekly Pulse of Music. Right now. Top 10 will be opened up by Morgan Whalen. But just in case. One of the most streamed songs in the country right now.

0: great song. The Marías with No One Noticed. First week right here in the U.S. Top 20 show. We get a lot of submissions. If you go to ustop20.com, you just click on the Submit My Music. One of the submissions came from Vienna CC. AI Knows Better. So we're just going to present it to you for a little bit. Check this one out.
1: You man, your fashion like some talent is creativity measured in lines without sex.
0: Vienna CC is this. 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
1: And a heart made of circuit ever make me a heart.
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FCC AI knows better. As we continue in a countdown, ladies and gentlemen, is the top five of the week. Back to France by Somber.

0: lot of new songs. 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
0: Nokia.
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gentlemen, that was the U.S. Top 20 show for this week. Lola Young with Messy at a number two. We have a brand new number one song. It is Teddy Swims with his song Bad Dreams. 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Be safe out there. You hate it when I cry. And enjoy the new number one song of the week in just a moment. I'm super vexed.

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Peter Pan, French Montana, and Separ with Body to Body.

Kevin, Lanae, Love Me Not. In the first week within the weekly pulse of music, the U.S. Top 20 show live here in Los Angeles. Sophie Alizé, I Do, is next.

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0: lot of the songs that you're hearing here in the show are some of the most streamed songs on planet Earth right now. Like the next one. It's one of the most played songs right now, right here in the U.S. What you're hearing right here is Gigi Perez with Sailor Song, and the one that's coming up right now is All the Way, featuring Bailey Zimmerman.
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0: 13 this week. The Weeknd with Timeless. We're getting closer to the top 12 songs of the week. Charlie XCX at number 12. 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

Blues Singer by Lord. What was that? At number 11. Welcome to the top 10 songs of the Weekly Pulse of Music. Right now. Top 10 will be opened up by Morgan Whalen. But just in case. One of the most streamed songs in the country right now.

0: great song. The Marias with their No One Noticed. First week right here in the U.S. Top 20 show. We get a lot of submissions. If you go to ustop20.com, you just click on the Submit My Music. One of the submissions came from Vienna CC. AI knows better, so we're just going to present it to you for a little bit. Check this one out.
1: You man, your fashion like some gallant. Is creativity measured in lines with our set?
0: Vienna CC is this. AI knows better.
1: And a heart made of circuit.
0: You can see the variety of music that we're getting submitted to. ustop20.com. 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

SEC AI knows better. As we continue in a countdown, ladies and gentlemen, this is the top five of the week. Back to France by Somber.

0: 3 songs and more to go. Drake is back. He's back loud with a lot of new songs. We're going to present one of them right now.
1: 3.
0: Nokia.
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0: That was the U.S. Top 20 show for this week. Lola Young with Messy at a number two. We have a brand new number one song. It is Teddy Swims with his song Bad Dreams. 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You hate it when I cry. And enjoy the new number one song of the week in just a moment.
1: Number

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0: So yesterday it was supposed to have this show going, and I had some random power outage going on, so I wasn't able to do it yesterday. It just was not going to work. So today is the day for the show, and I'm super happy to have my special guest here. Today I have Confident Cuck. He goes by Confident Cuck because that is the name of his blog. So say hello to all the listeners, Confident Cuck.
1: Hello, everyone. It is great to be here with the amazing Venus.
0: Yeah, so this is going to be good. This is the first time that you've done radio with me, but this you've been on the show, on the podcast, once? Was it once or twice? I can't even remember. Once or twice?
1: I think it's been twice now, yeah. Twice. And I've been on a few pillow talks as well with
0: pillow
1: you.
0: Talks, yes. My memory is absolute shit. So, but yes, so you've been on the podcast before and in the live video podcast pillow talk events, and it's always been a great time. So I'm excited to have you on the show. Recently, on the podcast, I've been doing a series regarding the cuck perspective. So this is the series where cucks get to talk about what it's actually like to be a cuck and share their stories and their struggles and their celebrations and all of that stuff that goes along with it. And I've done two shows in the series so far. And so this today is going to fit nicely with that theme. I first came across you, I think a few years ago now. Again, my memory sucks. So, I'm not sure, but, and it was because of, I think, your blog. So tell listeners, how did you get started in all of that? Like what's your story?
1: Yeah, so I've always had an attraction to women who were a little bit insatiable, and even in high school, the girls that all the other guys called a slut or said that she slept around, I was always a little bit attracted to that. I'm like, oh, so she's interested in sex? What's going on with that? And it wasn't until I got a little bit older, and I actually was a bull for a couple, and I went over there, and I hooked up with this girl in front of her husband, and, you know, we had all the kinky fun, and it was great. But afterwards, I saw how she was just so much more interested with him, and the connection that they had was something that I had never seen before. And I started to entertain this idea of cuckolding because I'm not super big on the humiliation. I've learned to get into it a little bit, but I wasn't really ever into that. So seeing, okay, you can have a loving cuckold relationship, and it doesn't have to be you being like an ashtray for your cuckolder. So that really opened up my eyes. So from there, I started to research and started to get into it, and then pretty much every relationship since then that I've been in has either been open fully or it's evolved into just cuckolding.
0: Okay. Are you in a cuckolding relationship right now?
1: Yes.
0: Okay. And before that, how did you find the dating experience?
1: it was definitely a struggle. Kind of have to use keywords because normally putting on, you know, your online profile, hey, cuckold, looking for a cuckold, just isn't really going to get the the best people there, or the most people, really. So you have to use, like, some keywords like open-minded. But essentially, I was just really upfront with women that I dated. A few of the relationships I had were more open relationships where we tried swinging. But as I tried that a couple times, I realized that I really like to focus on my woman being with other partners, the compersion aspect of her getting really happy, and I already have a pretty extensive sexual history. So I like exploring my woman's sexual explorations much more than kind of treading old ground that I've already done.
0: Oh, okay. So exploring her sexual adventures is like a new unexplored area for you because you feel like you've been there and done that on most of your own sexual adventures, right?
1: Yeah, and it's something that I find very powerful about the cuckolding relationship is what I might find attractive in a guy or what I might think girls like is normally not exactly what she likes. So uncovering what she finds attractive and what turns her on and letting her be in the driver's seat the whole time. So when she wants something, there isn't any discomfort or any awkwardness about, do we really want to do this? She knows that I'm 100% on board for everything. So she can really just you know, have her cake and eat it too that whole time. And being able to fulfill that for her and seeing the different types of things that she sexually gets into makes me feel fulfilled on a whole nother level than just focusing on myself.
0: Okay. So you said, like, there's always that thing of like, are cucks wired that way? And I've kind of wondered that over the years. Like, I, for the most part, think that yes, they are, but I think some guys are really drawn to the cuckolding lifestyle because they are naturally submissive and they do enjoy humiliation, and that's their kink and that's their thing. But that wasn't the case for you. You said it was more about really being drawn towards her own slutty sexuality. Like, this is something that really appealed to you, that turned you on. Do you think it's like that with most guys, or do guys have to be kind of wired for the humiliation part, or what's your take on that?
1: Well, I have gotten more into the humiliation, as you call it on your podcast and blog, teasing. And I think that's a little bit better for it, because you're not actually trying to put the person down or hurt them. You're trying to tease them with something that will, you know, kind of arouse them. And the way that I always describe it is, humiliation is kind of like a spanking, but it's done with words instead of being done with, you know, a hand. So I do think that I was wired for definitely being in open relationships and having this compersion aspect where I'm much more focused on my partner than I am myself. But I've kind of noticed the difference between cucks. There are kind of the closet cucks who never come out of the closet, or they always just try to focus on their fantasies. And a lot of those guys are very focused on the humiliation, the sedication, the feminization, kind of trying to just live their sexual fantasies vicariously through their female partner. Whereas a lot of the guys that I've talked to that are in the lifestyle and have a relationship with a girl, the humiliation is just kind of an add-on to submitting to their wife. And the way that I like to think about it is, she's my queen and I am a knight in shining armor. The chastity cage is, of course, my armor. And I'm ready to go into battle for her, and whatever, you know, either pain or, you know, anything that I have to go through, any trials or tribulations, that just adds to, you know, something more that I can do for her.
0: Wow. Okay, so that brings me to your blog. So you said knight in shining armor, and you weren't really attracted initially at all to the humiliation part. So what was it that inspired you to start writing? Like, what's the reason behind, and why the title Confident Cuck?
1: Well, partially it was your blog too, to be honest, and hearing a few appearances that you had. And just hearing you talk about loving cuckold relationships and realizing that there's a big blind spot here, from, you know, guys coming out and talking about this. So I felt like I would come out. And the reason I chose Confident Cuck is because I like being a cuckold. My friends know about it. My family knows about it. If I had a job that wasn't, you know, around people that are a little bit hoity-toity, I would be completely open with it. So I have no problem, you know, telling anyone that I'm a cuckold and explaining the lifestyle. Normally, if I talk to people at work about it, I'll say that, you know, we're in a one-way open relationship and just kind of go from there. But yeah, I really wrote because I wanted to kind of show this side of it, that you don't have to be an ashtray. You don't have to, you know, be just some guy who's a wallet paying for kind of like a fin-dom relationship for some of these cuckolders. You can have a loving cuckold relationship, but you have to be willing to explore her desires and she has to be willing to explore yours. And I feel like a lot of guys think that, oh, if I just have enough money, or if I just pay in basically enough to this girl, then she'll give me what I want, rather than trying to actually find that chemistry where both of you guys can come together to explore your desires mutually.
0: Mm-hmm. So, okay. Yeah. I remember you started your blog and I was just like, this is the first time I think that I had actually seen a guy kind of really put it out there and say, like, you know, I'm a cuck and I'm totally happy with it, and basically just being like a role model for other cucks who didn't have someone to look up to like that. Who was giving out that message of like, you can be you and you can be confident. What kind of reaction did you get from writing your blog?
1: I had one friend who found out about it, and I say friends kind of in air quotes, who we stopped talking because he, you know, called me the F slur and a few other things and didn't get it. Other than that, I've had pretty positive reception. I've had a few trolls that contact me online. But I've noticed the most negative comments that I get are actually from political communities. And political communities love using cuck as an insult. They think it's just like the worst thing to be. And it's, you know, it's just the catch-all for, you know, humiliation. It's basically the new F slur, but they can't say the F slur anymore. So
0: yeah. They
1: use cuck. So I've seen a lot of negative reactions from those communities. I've done debates on cuckolding with some like fascist type people and stuff. And that's been fun. So yeah, I've had definitely mixed reactions. I've seen the best reactions that I've gotten from have been from couples. I've had quite a few women or quite a few guys that are in a relationship already that have told me that that my blog helped them kind of take that first step into actually having the experience instead of just having this in a fantasy. They've been like, okay, I can actually look at this and as something that I want and as something that affirms my masculinity, not something that takes away from it. Because I feel more like a man when I'm going down with my woman after she's has a full cream pie more than anything else. So I've helped a few other guys come to that realization.
0: And that act, the act of cleaning up your woman's cream pie. So for people listening who are like, I don't know what the fuck that is. So basically another guy comes inside your mouth or comes inside your wife or your partner, whatever. And once he's done, then you go and you actually clean her up. Like you eat her out and, a lot of guys, for fuck's sakes, it's amazing. I call it the pinnacle of cuckolding because this is like, it's so intimate. It's so symbolic. It is sensual. It is so many things, but a lot of guys, like when they hear that, they're like, ew, yuck, I could never do that. That's another guy's cum. Like, ew, that's gay. Like I have some guys who think that that's gay. I'm like, the fuck is wrong with you? I'm like, that is the most bizarre thing. How can you attach those two things like that? Like that just tells me you're very afraid of anything that is gay related. deep seated fear, but that's interesting. So, I can relate when you said you got like the positive feedback from couples. I can relate because in my very first year of podcasting, towards the end of the year got people, especially guys, were messaging me and saying like, your podcast has really helped me. And I was not expecting that. I was like, oh, really? Wow. And ever since then, every year, it's more and more people have said, like, your podcast has really helped me. And that makes it all worthwhile because I've had the trolls too. I've had the fucking psycho stalkers. Like, I've had all of that shit like you have. But when you hear that positive feedback, it just makes it all worthwhile. So I'm so glad that you came to that, you know, to that idea of like, I'm going to write about being confident. I'm going to write about embracing this and that it's helped a lot of people. So I really appreciate that so, so much. And like, I think in the next segment, I want to dive deeper into your blog and especially like the most popular. I'm very curious to ask you about the most popular posts. So we'll get into that, but we only have about a minute left before we go to break. So I just wanted to say that I think what you've done is really amazing. Dr. Justin Lee Miller, he's the author of the book, Tell Me What You Want. He did a huge scientific study in the U.S. He polled thousands of people about their sexual fantasies. What he found out about cuckolds was fascinating. And talk about confidence, okay? He said that guys who are drawn towards cuckolding fantasies, they really want this. And they actually have higher levels of self-confidence and higher levels of self-esteem than the average person. So I'm just like, oh my God. That just goes to show that what the messaging that you're putting out there about confidence, it should resonate with a lot of guys out there because this is, despite what you see in the porn script, this is actually the true portrayal of most cucks is this level of confidence, which I think is so beautiful because it's so opposite from what you actually see. What you see out there is the typical porn script where the cuck is incredibly humiliated, degraded, and this, you know, you're supposed to feel sorry for him, and it, and he, you know, looks pathetic and seems pathetic and all that sort of stuff. So when we come back from break, we're going to jump into that. So make sure you stay tuned, and coming up in 5 minutes, we'll get right into it.

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0: Living an ethical, non-monogamous lifestyle does not necessarily mean more sex. 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Influenza, sexually transmitted infections, and pandemic-type infections can be spread easily. 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Be responsible. 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
1: Hey everybody, welcome to our fantastic Thursday of Sex Talk. GTFO Radio and Aspec and all of that good stuff. Before we get rolling, I just want to put out there that the Aspec team and many of us in the adult community, the 18 plus sex positive community, had some really bad news this week. We lost one of our community leads, and for all those that are hurting, me too. So forgive me if all of a sudden Veronica just starts rambling on because it means I took a break. But yeah, we are so excited to be here. Honestly, I need this. You folks have no idea how much this podcast means to us when we get to come on here and talk. So welcome to the show, Veronica.
2: Hi, thanks for having me again.
1: And Veronica, I've been talking, and as much as possible, I'm going to get Veronica co-chairing, because I think it's really important that you folks aren't just subjected to my voice and my experiences. And Veronica has time now.
2: Yeah.
1: So I've roped her into this, and she's now trapped. So hopefully you enjoy the trappedness, because that's kind of where that's going. Yeah, so today we're talking about ethical non-monogamy, which is the term I prefer. It's a blanket term for any type of a relationship that isn't designed around monogamy. So one person for one person, till death do you part, no other genitals shall thy touch. So that's like swinging, open marriages, people who actually engage in long-term relationships with other people, group sex, like all of that. As long as everybody who's participating knows that that's what they're participating in and they consent to it, and that people's boundaries are being respected. And that's probably going to be where most of the topic is, because it's really easy to say, ooh, I want a threesome, let's go do that, and it's going to be hot, hot, hot. I've seen a lot of marriages destroyed over it because they don't do the communication part, or they weren't clear on their boundaries, or they didn't understand the boundaries that were being put out for them. So we're going to explore that a little bit today. And, people have heard my story a few times, but I will summarize it after. But like, first, like, Veronica, tell us where you come in on this ethical non-monogamy spectrum that is so diverse.
2: Sure. So, the term that my partner and I use to describe our relationship is, or describe ourselves, because it's not really describing our relationship, is poly. So I consider myself polyamorous and poly, however you want to say it. And right now I only have Mike. I'm dating around, that sort of thing, but I don't have a long-term partner, but that doesn't mean that I'm not polyamorous. while Mike does have other partners, other serious long-term partners.
1: Yeah. And some short-term ones or no?
2: No.
1: He's always telling me what a slutty is. So I think I always assume that he's like hooking up constantly, but that's not what he means.
2: No, I mean, I know he's like every once in a while, but it's usually with his like other partners. I don't want to.
1: No, that's
2: fine. So, yeah, but not very often. He is a slut, but he's a respectful slut, I guess.
1: Definitely respectful.
2: Yeah.
1: I've always appreciated that about Mike. He's got a lot of respect. Room to grow. I mean, yes. Still a white guy, but, yeah. You know, and yes, I know, not all white guys. Just for whoever's listening in the audience, it just about had a palpitation when I said that. but yeah, it's, I mean, watching you two develop your relationship and the boundaries around it has been very inspiring.
2: Oh.
1: Like, I want you to know that. And I mean, I've seen the mistakes. We've talked about them. You know what I mean? Like, we bounce ideas off each other. So for anybody listening, not saying that Veronica just woke up one day and said, we're going to be poly. And it was magical unicorns from there on out. There's been challenges and whatnot, but of the many, many examples out there, you're one of my shining ones. So,
2: Awesome. That's nice to hear. I mean, when you're in a relationship, you don't really think about the relationship being that much, that special, you know, or doing something different than anybody else is doing. But
1: you hear that, Mike? You're not special.
2: We have heard before that people kind of look at our relationship as not something to look up to, but just an ethically non-monogamous relationship that's working.
1: Yeah, just as, you know, someone you can look to for like, hey, how did you deal with this when it came up? Because obviously you found something.
2: Yeah.
1: You know, whether it was thought about it until somebody gave in and then, you know, you don't know, right?
2: Yeah.
1: And I think when we're looking from the outside in on relationships, that's what people see,
2: mm-hmm.
1: right? And I know, I mean, I name hundreds of people I know who are ethical non-monogamy, including the folks that own the radio show. And we can go, oh, like, look at all these amazing examples out there. But I also know from being one of those people that folk were going, oh, look at this amazing example of Angel and Mark and their many partners and girlfriend for a while, that on the inside, it doesn't look as smooth as it looks on the outside. So I'm curious. From my perspective, it looks pretty damn smooth. Is it?
2: I mean, now kind of, but I, like, Mike and I have also been together for 7 years. So, you know, it's been a minute that we've been together. So the kinks are kind of, well, the kinks aren't gone, but the kinks in the relationship are kind of smoothed out.
1: I got those rough edges all filed off now.
2: Yeah.
1: Of both you and him. No, that's absolutely, like, you have to find your way with people, right?
2: Mm-hmm.
1: I know, I mean, when Mark and I, we attended a class on, you know, what is monogamy to you, basically, mm-hmm. with a very interesting individual from a leather community. And we went home and we actually did the exercises that were recommended. And anybody listening, I really recommend you do this with anybody that you're in an intimate relationship with. Sit down and separately write out what for you is respectful of the relationship and what kind of things would feel to you like a betrayal. And it was fascinating because we both defined ourselves as monogamous. And yet when we were in the class about monogamy, nothing they were saying was resounding with us. You know what I mean? Like, I don't feel like it's my business to tell Mark what to do with his body. And like, in some contexts, he thinks it's okay to tell me what to do with mine, but not in that context where it's like, no, you can't have relationships unless it's with me. That's like a weird ownership stamp that just doesn't resonate with us. But we both thought we were monogamous. And then we went through this list and the weird things that come up that are your no-go list, your no-fly list. And like, for me, I'd be pissed if he was all bitey-bitey with someone else the way he is with me when we're messing around. Cause like, that's something we discovered together that just came out naturally from our relationship. And it would hurt my feelings if he just started doing that with someone else. I'd be like, oh, I thought that was us. You know what I mean?
2: Mm-hmm.
1: And like, since then we've redefined and I've let go of that. But like, you know, that was one of those things where I was like, no, like, that's mine.
2: Mm-hmm.
1: Right. And was there anything like that for you that you thought was going to be a hard limit that you're like, I really don't care now?
2: Yeah, absolutely. Well, for a while when Mike and I were first exploring, sex was something that we always talked about with other people, which isn't fair to the other person in the relationship. But that sort of changed now as we've gotten older. But one random thing that we had that was like that was wrestling. Because again, it was another situation like you just about where that was a thing that we both sort of learned together and grew together in our relationship. So it would feel weird to think about him doing that with somebody else. So we did have that. I'm trying to think now. It's been so long. And a lot of the problems Mike and I had in our relationship weren't really our problems in that relationship, right? It was the problems with my other relationship at the time, or the problems with his baggage and or other relationships at the time. Other than us not really getting along or us not thinking the poly thing could work.
1: So it's almost like trying to manage the drama that comes with new partners and other people outside of your own
2: Yeah, yeah, exactly. So,
1: can we call that metadrama?
2: Sure.
1: Sorry, Facebook. Meta is now trademarked.
2: Yeah. Too bad, too slow.
1: Yeah. And for anybody who's not familiar, we call your partner's partners or your metamors, because they're not really your amours.
2: No.
1: They're like meta amours, right? So, yeah. So, I get that, because I think back to dating, you know, who, she who shall not be named, Lady Voldemort, I guess. Well, that's, you know, it's almost accurate. Who I still get blushy when I think about that first 6 months, you know, and all the problems Mark and I had in the relationship were due to us not knowing how to create that boundary so that my and her drama didn't impact my and Mark's relationship, and his and her relationship drama didn't impact, you know, Mark and my relationship.
2: That's a hard one. I know I've had to deal with that a few times, because the thing that you kind of have to remember when you're in non-monogamous relationships is that your emotions have no, like, your emotions about the person that your partner is dating has nothing to do with their relationship. So, like, if you're annoyed at your person's partner, that's your problem. And it's a problem that you can either deal with directly with them, or if it's a problem about how your partner's being treated or things of that nature, you just kind of have to let it go, you know, like it, cause you can't, there's a reason why that sounds weird. I was going to say there's a reason why your partner is dating somebody else, but that's not how I mean it.
1: No, I understood.
2: They're like, your partner is going to this other person cause they feel fulfilled in some way of this other person, with this other person, emotionally fulfilled, physically fulfilled, whatever. There's a reason, again, why you're not dating them either. So you might just not click with your partner's partner, because we're all individual people with individual personalities.
1: And that's got to be fair.
2: Yeah.
1: Right? I am going to kick us over to a little bit of a break. So you got a couple of songs to keep you going and keep you entertained. We are going to be back, and we're going to talk about some specific scenarios. If you have questions, please text us at 587-340-5899. And we will answer your questions, providing they're on topic, about ethical non-monogamy and navigating all these strange new boundaries. Again, that's 587-340-5899. I hope you enjoy the tunes.

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If women who like to fuck were labeled non-monogamous instead of sluts, we would be having a lot more sex and a lot more fun. Someone fucked up here. A woman has her own autonomy and is allowed to make her own decisions. Understand that a woman is allowed to have sex whenever and with whomever she wants. Respect a woman's decision. It's her right. GTFOradio.ca. A lifestyle message.

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1: Hey everybody, welcome back. You're listening to Sex Talk. My name is Angel. With me today is Veronica, and we're talking about ethical non-monogamy. And it's actually one of my favorite topics, so buckle in. We got lots to say today. We were talking a little bit about, you know, what we think ethical non-monogamy is and how it looks better on the outside when you're watching somebody navigate it than it does when you're in their house seeing how they navigate it. Because that's where you get to see all the shit, yeah. Right? And I asked Veronica right before the break to think about an example that she could share in her own ethical non-monogamy relationship. And you had something.
2: Yeah, it wasn't really like an example of that.
1: Okay, that's fine. Take it where you want.
2: I was just going to talk a little bit about how the difference between the type of non-monogamy that I participate in and sort of different types of non-monogamy, because Mike's and my relationships aren't casual relationships when we're outside of our own. I'm relationship person. Mike's more of a relationship person than I am, so we are definitely sort of in that poly sphere where you're not talking about, oh, wouldn't it be cool to have sex with somebody else, but sort of, I'm going to invest my own emotional labor into this other person.
1: And I think for some people in the swinging community, that's actually a hard limit.
2: Yeah.
1: And as a matter of fact, if you've taken the sexual health certification through the VAE that ASPISH developed, we provided content where we interviewed a huge polypod, and the husband and wife, that, you know, were the first established relationship in that whole polypod. And she could be calling it, like, by now a polygalaxy, maybe. Because it's moved well beyond the structure of an atom or a constellation. But, because they just have big hearts. But they started in the swinging community, and the rule was you're not allowed to love someone, and they found out really quickly that it's a lot easier said than done.
2: Yeah.
1: Right? Like, you're either going to care for the people that you're intimate with or not. And I find that people with big hearts care. It's what they do with that caring. And you like to invest in it.
2: Yeah.
1: And that's, I think that's beautiful.
2: Yeah, I'm not good with casual, because if I think of you in a casual way, I'm probably not that interested in having sex with you, if I'm being honest, or being in a relationship with you, because me being sort of on the ace spectrum, I look at ethical non-monogamy and polyamory specifically as like friends with benefits, but not in the way you think of, like true friends, friends that you love and you spend time with, except you get to kiss them, you know, like that's how I look at it. So that's not really a casual thing.
1: That's beautiful. And and I think from you and the way that you and Mike do your relationships, we're so generous with your caring and with being able to just expand that out. It really helped me come to terms with the fact that, like, even because I do a lot more, I think my non-monogamy is more kink related. You know, like, I think there's probably thousands of people now that I've spanked or tied up in 7 years. So, racking up a record. And I remember every single one of them. And if I played with them a second time, it's because a piece of me stayed with them. And I had to come to terms with that, you know, I care about the people that I put that kind of energy into. I mean, well, fuck, I love the volunteers. Mm-hmm. And people quite often are like, you know, you just tell everybody you love them. And it's like, but I do. I don't say to people I don't like. Yeah. You know what I mean? I say it because I genuinely care. But that can be a platonic thing as well.
2: Yeah, that's why my ace brain looks at it as friends with benefits in the different way that you think of hearing friends with benefits, because
1: this is a fucking ace thing.
2: I was like, to me, like, my most important relationships aren't a relationship where I'm having sex. The most important relationships to me are relationships that I have that emotional connection and that emotional vulnerability with, and like physical vulnerability can come along with that, but it's not necessarily necessary.
1: Oh, that's funny. And you know, I think, oh, I just love your brain. So I just had to ask a question and they're like, so at what point does it become cheating?
2: Mm. You kind of decide at what point it becomes cheating, right? For you, if you're opening up your relationship. And also, just before I answer this question, I wanted to point out a lot of times people try polyamory because there's something wrong in their own relationship. And they've heard about polyamory or non-monogamy, or they have examples of people that have made it work. But going back to what you said about the little exercise you did about what would hurt your feelings, what wouldn't, and mm-hmm. that class that you took, if you're not non-monogamy or polyamory inclined, that opening up your relationship is not going to fix it.
1: No.
2: Because if your brain is, I want one person to sort of fulfill what I need in a relationship, that's not going to change.
1: No. So I agree.
2: You're either going to hurt your current partner because you fall in love with this other person more, you have more of an emotional connection, they meet more of your needs, or that other person that you've brought into the relationship isn't going to be treated with the respect that they deserve if you mm-hmm. commit yourself to that type of person. So just really think about it. If you are, especially if you're in a marriage or a serious long-term relationship, if you are opening up your relationship because you're having problems, but you haven't taken that first step of taking a step back and thinking about, is this okay? Are you actually excited to see other people and excited for your partner to be seeing other people? Or are you just trying to put a band-aid on the problem?
1: Yeah. And I think, I mean, for me, I did serial monogamy, mm-hmm. right? So 2 10-year marriages. Well, the second one wasn't quite 10 years, but it might as well have been. Felt like it. And I'm not cut out for it.
2: Yeah.
1: Like, one, I have a lot of passion for a lot of different things, and I need people that are going to reflect that passion. And the odds of meeting someone who's going to be as passionate about the same things that I'm passionate about, you'd be looking for a long time. And then on top of that, I mean, I want somebody who's also different from me. I don't want to just have that sister feeling mm-hmm. with a partner. So if they're going to be different, then they need someone to do the thing that I don't want to do, and vice versa. So for me, like when we started looking at the relationship that way, mm-hmm. it's like, well, we already practice ethical non-monogamy in monogamous culture.
2: Right.
1: Right? Like yep. you've got your best friend or your favorite aunt or whoever your person is that you go to outside of your romantic relationship. And yeah, so.
2: Yeah.
1: I'm just spitballing. My brain's also a mess, like I said.
2: Yeah, it's all good. But when do you know when it's cheating? You define when it's cheating. And
1: nothing. You remembered the question.
2: I did. And your definition of cheating is never wrong. You might just have a different definition than your partner does. And in serious situations, obviously, that's not great. You're going to need to talk to your partner about that, or people's feelings are going to get hurt.
1: So what if, asking for a friend, no, I'm just joking. My relationship isn't in that shaky spot, but what if my idea of cheating is like, you shouldn't see other people naked, and your idea of cheating is doing something without us talking about it first. Right.
2: Mm-hmm.
1: So how do you form a relationship when people have like two vastly different ideas?
2: I mean, I'm kind of a fucking pessimist. So in my brain, like, if you're not already in a relationship with this person, there are a lot of people out there. And if it's that sort of an extreme example of what their idea of cheating is and what your idea of cheating is, it's just not a solid foundation.
1: What if you're already in a really good long-term relationship with them, and this is a difference that has come up over time? And you love them and you don't want to leave them. I'm asking because we get a lot of people coming to the center mm-hmm. and it's typically one of the partner.
2: Yeah.
1: Is like, things have changed, whether they've got chronic pain now and they're not interested in sex, which is kind of striking close to home now that I think about it. Oh, crap. Or that that person's sex drive went up over time and the other person's not interested, or their romance isn't there and that person's love language is romance and they just really need that to feel fulfilled. And the other person's like, yeah, that doesn't, I'm not comfortable with that. I'm not giving it to you, but you're not allowed to get anywhere else. Like, where do you go from there?
2: If I was personally in that situation, I would break up with that person.
1: Yeah.
2: I have broken up with that person, because it's just a fundamental difference in what you need. You know, if you need romance in your relationship and this person isn't giving it to you, it, and they don't want you to find it with somebody else, then you're kind of at an impasse there, right? It's probably time to part ways.
1: And I think that's something that's not talked about in monogamy culture, is that relationships have a season.
2: Yeah.
1: And some relationships you have, you're going to have from the time you meet the person until you die. And some you're not. And that's okay. And you can't always know when you meet someone which ones are going to be which, because everybody has experiences and they grow and change from those experiences.
2: Yeah. And that process of either that person being in your life or not being in your life anymore, the fact that you've had sex with him, in my opinion, shouldn't factor into that decision.
1: Explain.
2: So if I'm looking at lots of people, it's a lot easier to break off friendships than it is to break off relationships with lots of people, right? You've got that emotional vulnerability, but also you've got that weight that people put on sex in the relationship.
1: Mm-hmm.
2: And I personally think you are not going to spend even half of your life having sex with somebody. That's a very, very, very small percentage of what you do with a person.
1: I don't want to try.
2: It's a very small portion of what you do with someone, right? So if the other part of that relationship isn't working, the fact that you're having sex with them shouldn't make a difference on whether or not it's time to get out of the relationship.
1: Yeah, and so Veronica is using the phrase get out of the relationship, but something I've noticed, especially lately, I've had two of my pals that are in polyamorous relationships, ethical non-monogamous relationships, have changed their relationship so they're no longer intimate partners, but they're still kind and passionate to each other, and they're still leaning on each other.
2: That's great.
1: And I think that's amazing. And that's not something we're taught to do in monogamous culture.
2: At least in straight.
1: Well, in European straight monogamous culture.
2: In straight monogamous culture, yeah. Just to clarify.
1: You gotta add Ian in there too, because I'm sure that's some sort of white problem.
2: White problem and, you know, all of the other people that white problems have affected, but
1: colonization.
2: Good old colonization. But yeah, that's great. If you can do that with a partner, that is obviously, in my mind, the most ideal situation, right? Because the love doesn't go away. If you love someone, you love them, even if they're hurting you.
1: You might not like them as much right now.
2: Yeah.
1: But, you know, but it's usually attraction and lack of romance and just a lack of new relationship energy. Yeah. And not every relationship you have has to be forever after long-term companionship. Although if that's all you want, that's the relationship to go and find, right?
2: Yeah.
1: So I know I have to take us back to another break. When we come back, we're going to keep on diving through this. Again, if you have questions, 587-340-5899. And you can specify whether you want Veronica or myself, I'm Angel, to answer the questions. If not, we'll just answer them if we can. So sometimes we're like, hey, here's a resource that might have that information for you, because believe it or not, we don't own all the knowledge. Kicking you over to some tunes, and we'll be right back.

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1: Let me try that again. I didn't put the microphone on, so I've been babbling at you folks. This is what you get when you have amateur people running a radio show. So anyways, this is Angel. I'm with Veronica. We're talking about ethical non-monogamy. Really hope I'll send a bit of love to Veronica so that she'll continue coming to the show all the time, because it makes things just so fast and easy, and you don't just have to, listen to me rant away to myself. So I feel like we kind of put our foot in it.
2: Yeah, a little bit.
1: We got quite a few comments. Quite a few comments during the break. So we had to put an extra song in there for you so we could parse that out. And go for it.
2: Yeah, so I do want to acknowledge that I am a person that doesn't have kids with my partner. And we're not married, legally married. So that's also a barrier that I don't have.
1: Plus you have a lot of financial stability.
2: And I have a lot of financial stability. I have a lot of emotional resources and friends in the city where
1: I
2: live.
1: In fact, you're sitting on a spare bed you could use anytime.
2: Yeah, exactly. So just acknowledging that I do sit in a fairly privileged position when it comes to, if a relationship isn't working, being able to leave. And also, I can acknowledge that I don't know if I'll be able to help too much. I will give advice for when I've had problems in my relationship, but just acknowledging the fact that my personal emotional damage makes it very easy for me to cut people out of my life and just leave.
1: I think that's a really common thing for those of us that have experienced trauma, especially in childhood, like especially when that trauma comes from, you know, loved ones, from parents and like that kind of thing. Because I mean, I haven't talked to my mom in 14 years. Holy shit.
2: Damn.
1: Yeah. Holy crap. And, I won't be talking to her. Like she's not part of my life. And I'm very happy to say that. And I think it's better for her too. Like, yeah. Honestly. And, that's just kind of where I'm at. So I also found it really, I shouldn't say easy. I have three kids and some with additional needs, and I still left my marriage twice while raising children, and both times it was around trust issues due to them not being able to adhere to the rules that we agreed upon in the relationship. So yeah, but like, that's not everybody's jam.
2: No. And yeah, it can be very complicated, and I can recognize that it wouldn't be nearly as complicated for me as a lot of other people.
1: Yeah.
2: You know, when you list off the barriers that people could have for leaving a relationship, don't have any, you know, like,
1: yeah.
2: So
1: financial entanglements, worry about the kids.
2: I have a car, you know, like friends.
1: Yeah.
2: Yeah.
1: And even in my case, like, because I had three kids, it took a long time to make that decision. Like, it had to get pretty bad. And it wasn't just bad for me. Like, we were literally making each other ill. Mm-hmm. Like, we were crashing really badly into depression when I was like, I can't just watch us dissolve into this, you know?
2: Yeah.
1: And it was a mess.
2: Yeah.
1: But I personally know of three people right now who are in relationships where they've had to change the parameters of that relationship, that they have to still live together.
2: Right.
1: And that's hard. And it takes a lot of really healthy boundaries to be able to navigate it. So if you're doing that and you're able to do it, like, man, kudos to you.
2: A lot of healthy boundaries and a lot of communication. Honestly, if I could give any advice to someone that is in a situation like that, I obviously don't have any personal experience, but communication, especially because we're having this conversation on polyamory and ethical non-monogamy, right? So the assumption that I'm sort of taking with me is that that's somewhat of an option in your relationship, or at least you're talking about redefining your relationship boundaries. And that's a much healthier place to start than where you could be. And communication is absolutely key. And communication on with yourself and not just the other person, right? Because when I'm talking about a relationship with my partner, talking about our relationship, I'm not generally talking about what he's doing or what they're doing.
1: Yeah.
2: I'm talking about the work that I'm doing and how I'm feeling, and not putting those feelings necessarily on them.

0: And it didn't matter how comfortable I was with things, he just could not communicate with me first. He had to do things on the sly. And I can't live like that.
1: No.
0: Like, I can't live with somebody behaving like the guilty bad person and turning sex into something shameful. Like, I can't deal. I've done so much work that, like, on unpacking my own, you know, thanks, grandma, sexual shame, that I can't live like that. And I certainly can't live with dishonesty and never knowing whether or not it's safe to have unprotected sex with your husband. You know, like, that's not, so if you're in one of those things where you're dealing with somebody who isn't communicating, who isn't able to be honest with themselves and you, and isn't respecting boundaries, please reach out to places. If you're in Alberta, you can reach out to, like, the counseling center, the family center. They both do drop-in free counseling. So, and then if you need regular counseling, they've got a sliding scale, including, I'm sorry, I can't pay at all. Work on your own boundaries.
1: Mm-hmm.
0: And your own communication and understanding yourself, you can't change their behavior.
1: No, you can't. Especially in that situation where they're not communicating and they don't seem willing to communicate with you.
0: Yeah.
1: So you have to be your own advocate in that situation.
0: And it sucks.
1: Yeah.
0: And it sucks. And I wish I had easy answers. I really do. I don't know if that made anybody that's clueless there, and rightly so, feel better. Like, that's you're absolutely right to call us on it. And I'm glad someone said something, because my brain didn't even go there when you were talking.
1: No.
0: I was just like, oh, so reasonable. If a relationship isn't working for you,
1: just leave
0: the relationship or change it.
1: Yeah.
0: And then speaking of changing relationships, another thing I noticed a lot of people in the ethical non-monogamy community experience is they start out on this journey with this really clear idea of what they want, they think.
1: Mm-hmm.
0: And then they do those things and they find out that some of it isn't working the way they need it to. So how do you go about, like, what would you recommend for somebody for being able to broach that in an already open, you know, non-monogamy style, whether it's swinging, group sex, like, I don't care, right? And all of a sudden something's not working.
1: The first thing that I would say is don't leave it. It's going to be an awkward, uncomfortable conversation.
0: But, like, if I just wait for a couple of months.
1: Don't leave it. It's going to be an awkward conversation. I know. It's going to be an awkward conversation whether you have it tomorrow or in 5 minutes, or whether you have it a year from now or a few months from now when you're still dealing with the same issues.
0: And then they're going to want to know why you haven't said anything before, too.
1: Exactly. So don't sit on it. Have the tough conversation. And, again, frame it from yourself. So come into the conversation going, listen, I don't say we've been open for 3 weeks, you know, listen, we talked about what our boundaries were going to be and what our rules for ourselves were and how our other relationships were going to work. And we've been doing it for a little while now. And I'm realizing that one of the things that I said I was okay with, I'm not so okay with right now. If you do are the kind of person that wants to wait, sort of be like, I'm realizing I'm not okay with it. I don't know if my opinion is going to change. Like, I don't know if I'm going to be okay with it a few months from now, but I know that right now I'm not.
0: I like that. It's like setting a reasonable expectation too. So not just, hey, I need you to slow down, but, like, let's actually talk about what this might look like tomorrow too.
1: Because
0: I don't know.
1: Yeah. And it's okay to not know, but you respect your partner enough to tell them when you're not okay, right? Because generally you're going to be with that person for a reason. Generally you're going to be with that person because you love them and you care about them and they love you and care about you.
0: Or because you're financially entangled and it's a shit show to get out. Yeah.
1: Yes. But if you're in a situation where it is sort of a more open communication and a loving relationship, then they're going to want to know.
0: Yeah.
1: You know?
0: Yeah, I do. And, like, this is one of those things. You remember having conversations with your siblings or, you know, your niece or your kids, if you have kids, going, like, look, like, you have to tell somebody when something's going wrong, when your feelings have been hurt, because the longer you wait, the bigger the hurt feels inside of you. And when you talk about it, it shrinks it. It shrinks the anger, it shrinks the fear and the anxiety around it. And I mean, ethical non-monogamy is about trust.
1: Yeah.
0: You know, and if

0: if you're not telling somebody when you're no longer consenting to something, then you're not following the guidelines of building trust, of honest communication.
1: And a lot of times when you say it out loud, when you talk to your partner about it, it becomes less of a problem.
0: Yeah. Like, I was feeling really jealous, and they're like, that's totally okay to feel jealous. And I'm like, cool, cool, I don't hear date then, because I feel good now.
1: Exactly. You know, a lot of times when you talk about it, you feel better, and it's less of an issue, because you've been able to express that uncomfy feeling that you're feeling, and it's a little less uncomfy.
0: Yeah, no, absolutely.
1: You know,
0: and it's just amazing. I can sit here and oh, my head's just going. And the other question that we had asked, and we've only got a couple of minutes left. We've actually got like a minute and a half left or whatever, so we'll be quick. But what if your partner is practicing non-monogamy and that's not what you signed up for?
1: Well, you're going to have to talk to him about it. That's going to be my advice for every single one of these situations is talk to your partner about it. And figure out where you can go. You know, deal with the problem together.
0: And honestly, if somebody's having sex or romantic relationships or anything that isn't in line with your idea of fidelity to the relationship, which doesn't necessarily mean it has to be sexual fidelity, that's not ethical non-monogamy.
1: No.
0: Ethical means everybody's consenting and agreed to the parameters. So you don't cheat and then go, I'm not monogamous, so too bad.
1: Exactly.
0: Well, I mean, you can, and people do it all the time, but that's not ethical non-monogamy.
1: No, it's not. Oh, and I do just want to say, I know a lot of people that have taken other people's relationships with ethical non-monogamy and polyamory and modeled their ethical non-monogamy or polyamory after it. But the thing is, if you're not in that relationship that you're basing your relationship on, it's not going to work. And also, that relationship might just not work for you.
0: Yeah, that's okay. And so with everything else, because we're talking about something so subjective and I've only got like 40 seconds left, I want y'all to know, if you're listening today, take what you could use and leave the rest, because this shit's personal.
1: Yep.
0: You know, welcome to sex and relationships. It's personal. And so we can't speak to what's going to work for everybody. We can only tell you our experiences and, you know, answer based on that. So happy ethical non-monogamy times. I hope you all have a great time. And we'll see you next week.
1: Yeah.
0: Woohoo. So this is Angel and Veronica, and you're listening to

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The productions are great.

0: Have you ever wondered why so many people are staying in miserable marriages and long-term relationships, common law marriages, what have you? I think it's because we're taught we're supposed to. We're taught that marriage is miserable and that it's what we should expect. All the jokes about how as soon as you get married, all the sex stops. All the jokes about how we just put our best foot forward till we convince somebody to take us in as a life partner. I mean, we've normalized the institution of marriage, absolutely, but we've also normalized the not putting the work in to make it what could be a beautiful relationship. It's one of the things that got me into ethical non-monogamy in the first place, is that I don't monogamy well. And it's not that I cheated on my partners, it's that I wasn't getting my needs met by one person, and that should be okay. Who says that I have to be your best friend, the person you do all your activities with, the holder of all your secrets, the only person you have sex with, and the only person you ever open your heart to? That is a lot of responsibility to carry, and it sets an expectation that isn't really attainable for a lot of people. Ethical non-monogamy, it's about consent. It's about open communication. It's about making our relationships work for us. Just work for us and our partners in a way that supports everybody. And that's a beautiful thing. This is Angel. I use they, them pronouns. Hear more on Sex Talk.
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2: Are you looking for an online community that has true modern adult alternative lifestyle members, each living the lifestyle in their own way? 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

Monogamy. This message was brought to you by colonization in the 14 to 1800s. And if you don't believe it's true, I want you to consider what the history of other cultures has taught us about when those cultures started to practice monogamy, marriage, the idea of one man with one woman living together, raising children. And I can pretty much promise you, it was when colonizers came there and went, "You are heathens because you are not living the monogamous lifestyle," amongst other things. So no, monogamy isn't the human norm. And it wasn't practiced by most of the world pre-colonization. And when we're talking about colonization, we're talking about European settlers, for the most part, coming out and going, "Hey, we're more evolved than you, and this is how we do things, and we're going to make your life miserable until you do things like this as well." And for some folks, that monogamy, they're content with it. They don't want to pick at it. And I totally support your right to only ever engage in a relationship with that one person that you're with, and I'm never going to come after you for that. But can we stop coming after people who aren't practicing that? Can we stop making this idea of monogamy the norm? This idea of the person you marry is the most important person in your world and should fill all your needs? Can we stop romanticizing cheating? Can we stop shaming people for finding relationships that are meaningful to them? If you want more information on polyamory, check out our website, www.aspecc.ca.

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Making the decision to open your relationship with your life partner is a serious life decision. How much you will each allow the other person or persons to be a part of your lives takes understanding and planning. How you choose to enter this lifestyle will result in its success or its failure. If it is successful, people change over time and experience. 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If the arrangement does not work, make an agreeable break. 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

Hey everybody, welcome to Rants by Angel from Sex Talk. I am so tired of hearing about this whole nice guy thing. Alright, if you have to tell people you are a nice guy, you are not a nice guy. If you're actually nice, as in, you know, you're kind, you're compassionate, you're treating other human beings as if they're actual human beings, people just notice that stuff. Like, the bar really is that low. All you have to do is actually treat people like they're human beings, and it gets noticed. But when you're pretending to be nice because you think that curries some sort of brownie point system where you are now owed sex because you didn't assault someone, that is not a nice guy. No one owes you sex. Period. 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

0: Rants by Angel. So, as a sex-positive organization, the whole team at ASPEC is really familiar with just how stigmatized sex is. And not sex if you're a guy having sex with your wife in order to have children, or even with your mistress that you don't, you know, embarrass your wife with your lusty appetites. But real sex, you know, where everybody's enjoying themselves and there's communication and people are concerned about their sexual health and all that kind of shit. It actually gets in the way of us getting funding. Do you know how many times we've been told by sponsors that they will not sponsor our sex ed programs or our youth programs because we're called Alberta Sex Positive? Isn't that kind of the point of what we're doing, is to destigmatize that? Like, come on.
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Welcome to Rants by Angel from Sex Talk. So I've been getting a lot of requests lately at Alberta Sex Positive Education Community Center for information about pronouns, because there is so much fear of, looking too leftist if you use pronouns, fear of hurting somebody by accident, fear of saying the wrong thing, fear of being viewed as a bigot. I totally get it. So here, I'm here to help, okay? Pronouns are really, really simple. If you walked out of this meeting right now and I couldn't remember what your name is, and trust me, I won't remember, I'm terrible with names, would you want me to turn to someone and say, oh, he just left? Or, oh, she just left? Or, oh, they just left? Because whichever one of those feels like I'm talking about you, that's your pronouns. And they can change over your lifetime, and that's okay. Then you're not locked in. So if you decide that you're going to see if they feels better for you and it doesn't work for you, that's okay. So now here's the trick. A lot of people are uncomfortable using they. And they argue that it's grammar, that it's, like all these other things. And there's lots of information out on the giant world of Google for you to go and look up why they can be used as singular. So what I would like to do is challenge you. Is it that calling one person a they is so abhorrent to you because grammar is so important in your life? Or is it that when you look at someone, you immediately need to put them in either the blue box or the pink box so you know things about them? And I'm not talking about whether they have a penis or a vagina, but like whether this is someone who has strong boundaries or, malleable boundaries, or whether this is someone that might be interested in having sex with you or not, or whether this is someone who it's okay for you to be attracted to or not. Or is it because you view men and women as existing with distinct traits? I mean, just a thought. I guess I might have a vagina, but my boundaries aren't malleable. I hate cooking. Love tinkering with tools. Does that make me a guy? Have a sex-positive day.

Ms. Stacy's Better Sex Tips. Faced with the decision, which hole? Why not all three? Get the fuck on radio, gtforadio.ca.

It's Angel, they, them, from Sex Talk. Many of you know I do a lot of work around advocacy and unpacking privilege. And the reason I do that work is because for me, once I know something, I really can't unknow it. I have to do something with that information. And that's my journey. And it's going to be a work in progress from now until I no longer exist. And I'm okay with that. But to all my white brothers, sisters, siblings, cousins out there, you have to recognize, please, that you have the luxury of deciding whether or not you're going to pay attention to oppression and racism and unpack your own relationship with colonialism and learn how to move forward into something that isn't based on white supremacy. And that sounds harsh, but it's very true. You have the luxury because it doesn't negatively impact you. People who are walking the world with darker skin or from families with more pigmented skin, whether they're Black, Indigenous, you know, Métis, what have you, they don't have that luxury. Their lives are impacted by it every day. So when you're annoying uncle drops the N-bomb and you're just exhausted and you don't do something about it, you don't speak up, take a moment to at least allow yourself to recognize that you have that luxury. And the person who says that in front of at the grocery store does not. You have the luxury of ignoring that. And I'm not saying, I'm not here to tell you what you have to and what you don't have to do. I just know that for me, taking a moment when I did not have the spoons, the mental capacity to address what somebody was saying or what had just happened, I always took a moment, or at least I started taking a moment to internalize